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0: I'm David Ingalls. 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

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Be not dismayed, for I am thy God. I will strengthen thee, yea, I will help thee, yea, I will uphold thee with the right hand of my righteousness.

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1: Hello, this is Jeannie Alcott. 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God bless you.

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Some time ago, I was awakened in the wee hours of the morning, and as I lay on my bed quietly, these words just seemed to flood my mind. The righteousness of faith speaks on this wise. The righteousness of faith speaks on this wise. It seemed to just come over and over again. So I said, "Yes, Lord, I know that scripture. It says, the righteousness of faith speaks on this wise. Say not in thine heart, who shall ascend up to heaven to bring Christ down from above? Or who shall descend into the deep, that is to raise him again from the dead? But what saith it? The word is nigh thee, even in thy mouth and in thy heart. That is the word of faith, which we preach." After quoting the verse, I turned over and started to go back to sleep, when all of a sudden I heard me singing. My lips and my vocal cords weren't moving, but way down on the inside of me, I heard an audible voice, and I recognized that it was me. I heard me singing.

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2: 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The road shows are awesome, too. And Paul Lehman, you can't forget Paul Lehman. 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

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And be kind to one another, tender-hearted, forgiving one another, even as God in Christ forgave you.

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I waited patiently for the Lord, and he inclined unto me and heard my cry. He brought me up also out of an horrible pit, out of the miry clay, and set my feet upon a rock. And he hath put a new song in my mouth, even praise unto our God.

The Spirit of the Lord is upon me, because He has anointed me to preach the gospel to the poor. He has sent me to heal the brokenhearted, to proclaim liberty to the captives, and recovery of sight to the blind, to set at liberty those who are oppressed,

0: 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KNYD, Broken Arrow, Tulsa, Oklahoma. 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
1: In all the world, we see the miracles of God. Tiny seeds you can hold in your hand become huge trees that can be made into wood to build houses. Birds that sing and soar in brilliant blue sky. Springtime and harvest, babies and families. The miracles of God's creation can fill us with life and joy because of God's greatest miracle, Jesus. He became like us so that we can become like Him.

Be not conformed to this world, but be ye transformed by the renewing of your mind, that you may prove what is that good and acceptable and perfect will of God.

And whatsoever we ask, we receive of him, because we keep his commandments and do those things that are pleasing in his sight. And this is his commandment, that we should believe on the name of his Son, Jesus Christ, and love one another as he gave us commandment.

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I am Andrea King, and I listen to the Oasis Network in Canton, Ohio on WOFN 88.7. I thoroughly enjoy listening to it on my car radio, my home radio, and even on my computer at work. I do enjoy listening to the Bible teaching, where I have learned so much wisdom and knowledge of the Word and changed my life and the way I live. I also enjoy the various music and instrumentals that are played by different types of groups and soloists and different genres of music, where it's just such a variety that you never get bored listening to the Oasis.

blankets and pushed her feet toward the floor, wrapped around herself some clothing, and began to drag her afflicted body to the door. She heard a stranger was in the city.

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Well, she sat in the service like she had for 18 years before. But when the stranger stood in the pulpit, he opened up the word and began to declare,

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1: The Lord spoke to me and told me some things. He said, you'll begin to write with a new anointing. And through the music and through the singing as you minister forth, my anointing will flow out from you. Those who believe that and receive that anointing will be healed in their body. Financial need will be met. Harmony will come to the home. The yoke of bondage will be broken because it's the anointing that breaks the yoke. I'm David Engels, and this is the Hour of Anointing.

0: This is the Hour of Anointing. I'm David Ingalls. Well, you know what that song means? Surely it wasn't just a piece of music. It can be very beneficial if you listen intently. Well, you'll know what it means, and it'll help you and bless you. You know, we all need to be more disciplined in our listening and our thinking, and of course that draws me to the thought. In Deuteronomy, the 28th chapter, I want to talk some more about this. I've been talking about this as of late, and I want to talk some more about it. Chapter 28 of Deuteronomy, and just a little heading here underneath where it says chapter 28, then just some little lines to say what this is about. And so the authors or the folks who put the Bible together of this particular rendition calls this, these first verses here, verse 1 through 14, the blessings for obedience. In other words, these are the blessings for obedience. And then when you begin at verse 15, from there on out through most of the rest of that chapter 28, it's the curses for disobedience. So there are curses for disobedience, and there are blessings for obedience. I'm not going to read all the curses today, but I think sometimes it's good to hear, as it were, the curses. And so we'll know what we don't want. We'll know that this isn't what it is that we want or what we desire. Verse 15 says, "But it shall come to pass, if you will not hearken unto the voice of the Lord your God, to observe to do all his commandments and his statutes, which I command you this day, that all these curses shall come upon thee and overtake thee." And then we start here at verse 16, and we go down through a number of them. Well, I'll just give you a few of them here. "Cursed shalt thou be in the city, and cursed shalt thou be in the field." Now, that just simply means there's not any place you can be that you won't be cursed. You may be working on this job, you'll be cursed. You'll be working, say, "Well, I just need a new job." Well, you go to that job, you're going to be cursed. Say, "Well, it's this town. There's something wrong with it. I got to get out of this town." Well, because I'm cursed in this town. You may not be thinking cursed, but you say, "I don't like this town. Things aren't going right. I need to go to a new town." So then you go to a new town, you're going to be cursed there. That's what this means. "Cursed shalt thou be in the city, and cursed shalt thou be in the field." Next verse. "Cursed shall be thy basket and thy store." That means your table is going to be cursed. In other words, it's not, you're not going to have a good table. You're going to eat the wrong things or not eat what you'd like to eat. And your basket and your store, that just means your finances are affected. Your storehouses and your basket and so forth will be affected, and you'll be a failure financially. Verse 18, "Cursed shall be the fruit of thy body." In other words, your children will be involved. In other words, the curse is going to be over on them. "The fruit of thy land," whatever that you're trying to do in business ventures, the fruit of that's going to look like, man, we got a bumper crop and something happens at the last minute and everything ruins, or the business deal falls through, or you almost got that, but then it just flopped and failed. It goes on to say, "The increase of thy kind and the flocks of thy sheep." We could say your business interest, in other words, they'll all be cursed. Well, I'm not going to take the time on this radio broadcast to read all of these, because there's a lot of them here. But I think it's good to do that. I'm going to come down to one particular one that talks about that you shall betroth or marry a wife, and another man shall lie with her. In other words, there'll be unfaithfulness in the marriage because you're cursed with the curse. "You will build a house, and you shall not dwell there." In other words, something will happen that you won't get to dwell in the house, at your dream home, as it were, or the home that you'll build. "You shall plant a vineyard, and you will not gather the grapes or the fruit off of the vineyard." And it comes on down to verse 32 and says, "Your sons and daughters shall be given unto another people." Sometimes that's just to other ideologies, and they're running with another crowd, or you're not enjoying your children. And that's a curse. And it says that your eyes will look and long. You will have a longing for them all. You'll think about it, the day hours and the night hours. You'll think about your children and how wonderful it would be if you could just have good fellowship with them. "Thine eyes shall look and fail with longing for them all the day long." Well, those are just some of the curses. That's just a few of those curses from verse 15 down through the other verses of chapter 28. Let's come back to verse 1 here and talk about, "And it shall come to pass," what will happen if you listen to God. And I'm just basically going to say the first part of this verse and the last part of the verse says this. It shall come to pass. First of all, I like that. It shall come to pass when I'm thinking about the positive things and the good things. It's going to come to pass. It shall come to pass. If thou shalt hearken diligently unto the voice of the Lord thy God. If you listen to God, if you listen intently to Him, you won't just listen when you got a problem. No, you'll listen all the time. If you listen to God, the voice of God, to observe and do all of His commandments, which He says, I command thee this day, or which is written today, the Lord thy God will set you on high. If you'll obey God, He will set you on high. It says He will set you on high above all the nations of the earth. And all these blessings, could the audience tell me all, let's all say it again, all, and all these blessings shall come on thee. I can hardly wait to read what these blessings are. These blessings shall come on thee and overtake thee, which means you won't have to overtake them. You won't have to go after them. They're going to overtake you. If, everybody say if thou shalt hearken unto the voice of the Lord thy God. All right, what's hearken? Hearken comes from the root word hark. Hark. To hark means to listen carefully. In other words, if you listen carefully to the voice of God, and you've got to be reading your Bible so you'll recognize the voice of God. Other voices are going to come too. So you need to listen to the good shepherd, and the voice of a stranger we will not follow. To listen carefully to the voice of God, usually in this sense here, hark means with the imperative case. It's imperative that you listen carefully with the effect of exclamation. You're listening to hear. You're interested. You've got great discipline and interest to hear. Then I looked at the next word down from hark, H-A-R-K, which is the root word for hearken, and I found hark back. Now listen carefully. To those who have an ear, let you hear today what God is saying here. Hark back, two words. Hark back means to return to an earlier point so as to pick up the scent or trail again. Hence, to go back in thought or speech. And some of us need to return immediately. And God says, if my people who are called by my name will humble themselves and pray and will seek my face and will turn from their wicked ways of not doing that, but will turn from their wicked ways, then will I hear them from heaven. I'm in heaven, I'll hear them, and I will forgive their sin and heal their land.
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3: Now we're sharing with you about rightly dividing the word of truth. In fact, we said we were going to kick over some sacred cows. Well, we've already done some of that. We're going to do some more of it. And you know, over in India, they worship cows instead of eat them. Now that's what I mean when we kick over sacred cows. There's some sacred cow scriptures. Verses of scripture in the Bible that some people allow to hold them in bondage. Now go with me over to the 28th chapter of Acts. We're going to get over here, let you see something that thrilled me, because we're beginning to see the demons lose hold on the situation. Here's Paul acts on the Word of God. Now, you know the story, and we'll not take the time to go into the whole thing about the shipwreck, that Paul was on this ship. He told them, you better not go because it was time of the year that you're going to have some storms, but they went anyway. And then they began to have to throw all the stuff off the ship to save the ship. Paul got before the Lord, and the angel of the Lord appeared to him and told him, said, now if you'll do this and so and stay with the ship, there won't be any life lost. Well, we found out that that's exactly what happened when they obeyed what the angel said. Then they were delivered and all the lives were saved. But you see, here again, that's a demon dispatched to stir up troubles and storms and problems for Paul. But Paul, acting on the Word of God, being sensitive to the Spirit of God, he won out in that situation, you see. It didn't overcome him. It didn't put him 6 foot under. It was designed to do that. Now, we find him here on this isle where they were shipwrecked. Verse 3 it says, and when Paul had gathered a bundle of sticks and laid them on the fire, there came a viper out of the heat and fastened on his hand. Now, you know, this is indicative of about what happens. When you go to building a fire, the snakes are going to come out. And when the snakes start coming out, you know you got a fire built. And it fastened itself on Paul's hand, and when the barbarians saw the venomous beast hang on his hand, they said among themselves, no doubt this man is a murderer, who though he has escaped the sea, yet vengeance suffer him not to live. Now they said, well, you know, God's going to win out in this deal. He's a murderer and he's going to die anyway. Well, he shook off the beast in the fire and felt no harm. And howbeit they looked when he should have been swollen and fallen down dead suddenly. And after that they looked a great while and saw no harm come to him, they changed their minds and said that he was a god. Now, isn't that just like people? They decided he is a murderer because of the situation and circumstances that happened. See, people judge because of things that happen. But when Paul acted on the Word of God, he shook that thing off in the fire and just went on preaching. I can just see him preaching there, and he just shook him off and said, in the name of Jesus, I don't receive that, and went ahead and preached Christ, and it didn't affect him. Then they decided he was a god. Now, you see, here's that demon stirred up again to give Paul trouble, but he overcame that, see, by acting on the Word of God. Now, notice what happened when he did, when he won a victory in any situation. Notice what happened. In the same quarters were possessions of the chief men of the island, whose name was Publius, who received us and lodged us 3 days courteously. And it came to pass that the father of Publius lay sick with a fever of the bloody flux, to whom Paul entered in and prayed and laid his hand on him and healed him. So when this was done, others also which had diseases of the island came and were healed. So here you see that it just started a chain reaction. He shook this thing off in the fire, refusing to allow that demon, that messenger of Satan, to stop him. And when he did that, then he got to pray for the chief's father, got him healed, and then all the other people saw it, and it just a chain reaction. They started bringing the sick and getting them healed. And God got glory and the devil got defeated, thank God, because he acted on the Word of God. Well, Paul said, I'll glory in my weakness that I can't control the situation. He said, I can't control what's happening. He couldn't keep that beast from coming out of the fire, but blessed be God, he just shook him off in the fire and went on. See, you can't keep the snakes from coming out sometime, but I'll tell you what, if you'll act on the Word of God, you can put them in their place. And when you do, you can act on God's Word and see great things come out of it. And certainly God didn't send that viper out there to cause that to come to pass. Now, I know there's people that think that way. There's people that believe that way, that God did all of these things. But he didn't. That was the devil out to destroy it. Now, let's move right on over here now to the last chapter of the book of Acts, and let's read from verse 30 and 31. And Paul dwelt 2 whole years in his own hired house and received all that came unto him, preaching the kingdom of God and teaching those things which concern the Lord Jesus Christ with all confidence, no man forbidding him. Now, did you get that? Now, see, there's people that say, well, Paul never did get rid of the thorn in the flesh. He just had it all of his life. Well, I beg your pardon. He did get rid of the thorn in the flesh. He took authority over that thing. He cast that thing out. He dismissed the demon from his assignment. And he won out over it. Paul was delivered from the thorn in the flesh. He lived his last days on the earth without a thorn in the flesh. And I got good news for you. You can live your days on the earth without a thorn in the flesh. If you'll learn to take authority over the devil, resist the devil, you act on the Word of God, dismiss the demons from their assignment. Yeah, there's some dispatched to harass you, cause you all kinds of problems. And I'll tell you, if you just open the door and allow it to happen, it'll come. And Satan will bring it your way every time that anything comes along, it'll come to your house. But you don't have to receive it. You don't have to receive those things. You can do it exactly like Paul did. Understand that God's grace is sufficient, that Jesus is willing. His willingness to use his power and his ability on your behalf is the grace of God. And he will do it. He'll do the same for you as he did for Paul. Now, if you notice here, Paul is supposed to be in prison. He's not supposed to be able to preach freely. He's supposed to be in jail. And you know, if you know anything even about jails today, it'd be hard to carry on a ministry in jail, you know, and have everybody coming in there and preaching to them, much less in that day. I mean, they usually put him in a dungeon somewhere in solitary confinement where he wasn't able to see anybody. But now you see, in this situation, here Paul is able to preach the gospel freely because he acted on the Word of God. He took authority over the situation. Yeah, Jesus was right when he said, Paul, my grace is sufficient for you. His grace was sufficient. God's grace is always sufficient. I think the problem comes is that we haven't been able to believe in God's grace. And you see, when you understand this kind of definition of grace, that grace is God's willingness to use his power. See, full gospel people, especially full gospel people, don't have any trouble believing that God's able to do something. Oh, yeah, they'll say, I believe God's able to deliver me. But see, where they have the problem is believing that God will do it and that he'll do it now. And then, of course, Jesus said, ask and you shall receive, indicating that if you don't ask, you don't receive. And James says, you have not because you ask not. And then you ask and receive not because you consume it on your lust or ask amiss. But you see, God is willing for these things to happen to us. God is willing for us to be set free from the persecution, the situation that Satan brings against us. Or if it's necessary to suffer to promote the gospel, then we should be willing to do it. But I'll tell you, I'm not for just laying down and letting the devil run over me and just allowing persecution to come when you can stop it with the name of Jesus and when you can stop some of these things that Satan brings against you. It's God's will that we live in victory and walk in victory. But when Paul was supposed to be in jail, confined, it says he dwelt 2 whole years. He rented his own house. Now that's what it means when it says hired house. He rented his own house. And he had all kinds of people coming to him and preaching the gospel freely. And he said nobody forbidded him to preach. Isn't that amazing? And yet they say Paul never got rid of the thorn in the flesh. It seems to me that he got rid of it right there. I mean, he's living his last days out. Somebody said, yeah, but you see, the Apostle Paul did get martyred you see. Well, did you read over there where Paul on one occasion said, I'm in a strait betwixt two. I don't know whether to go or stay here with you. He said, be better off if I'd go on. But he said, I guess since you need me, I'll just stay. See, Paul made a decision to stay at that point. But then you read further over where Paul says, I've fought a good fight, I've finished the course, and I've kept the faith, and now I'm ready to be offered. He said, I've done it now, I'm ready to go. So they didn't take Paul's life before he's ready. He said, I'm ready to be offered. I've done what God called me to do, and now I'm ready to be offered. So you see, there's some decisions you have to make. If you will decree some things, you can be set free from things that have bound you all your life. You can be free from it. Go to 2 Timothy, the 3rd chapter, verse 10. But thou hast fully known my doctrine, manner of life, purpose, faith, long-suffering, charity, and patience, persecution and affliction, which came unto me at Antioch. Notice, first he mentions Antioch, because that's where he preached the revelation, see. And that's where his persecution really started strong, is when he started preaching this revelation. And that's why the messenger of Satan was sent, because of this revelation that God gave him. And certainly God didn't give him a revelation and give him something to hinder the revelation, as most people have believed. It started at Antioch, at Iconium, and Lystra, what persecution I endured, but out of them all the Lord delivered me. Now notice, he said, the Lord delivered me out of them all.
4: God bless you. 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
5: You know, so many people believe that the Lord chastens you with sickness and disease and poverty and all kinds of bad things. But Paul wrote to Timothy and said, study to show thyself approved, a workman needed not be ashamed, rightly dividing the word of truth. Now let's look at what the scripture says about this. In the 12th chapter of Hebrews is the key to it. Verse 5 says, and you have forgotten the exhortation which speaketh unto you as unto children. My son, despise not the chastening of the Lord, nor faint when thou art rebuked of him. Now, the chastening of the Lord is through his word. Now, notice the context of the scripture. You have forgotten the exhortation which speaketh unto you as unto children. How do you chasten a child? With words. You chasten them with words. You don't burn a blister on their hand and say, that'll teach you not to touch the hot stove. That's child abuse. You don't make them sick and say, that'll teach you to not do bad things or whatever. They will put you in jail for stuff like that, and yet people accuse God of putting sickness and disease on his children to chasten them. Notice, it says, you have forgotten the exhortation which speaketh unto you as unto children. Verse 6 says, whom the Lord loveth, he chasteneth, and scourgeth every son whom he receiveth. He chastens us with his word. I believe it's Psalms 94, he said, he chastens us out of his word. That's offer number 7121, the chastening of the Lord.
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9: Well, there is a new wave coming. Glory to God. What does that new wave consist of? Everything the old one did too, and maybe a little more. The old wave may have not been but a 3-foot wave. The new one coming in is 5-foot. Glory to God. But the reason there's a new one is because the old one's gone. And so there's a new wave coming. Thank God for the new wave. But you see, it's so easy to get off then, and you can go looking for something new, something different, something that nobody else has got. And a lot of time folks got it in mind, a certain amount of human ego here. You know, I can get something nobody else has got, and then they'll think I'm somebody.
8: 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Kenneth E. Hagin continues his teaching, What Jesus Taught About Prayer, next on Rhema for Today Radio. 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
9: You may open your Bibles again to Matthew, the 6th chapter. We left off here yesterday. Now, of course, on the subject of prayer, as any other subject, there'll have to be some lapping over, you know, and you approach the same truth from maybe a little different standpoint, but yet it's still the same truth. Praise God. And after all, you're not going to say something new. Amen. You know, the word new is sort of overworked in the advertising world. You know, everything's new. Well, of course, that particular product and that particular bottle or whatever it is new, I mean, the old one, you've just used it up. Whether it's deodorant or whether it's shaving lotion. But yet, right on the other hand, it's the same ingredient. From all probability, it may be improved some. And some folks are always looking for something new from God. Well, he's still in the saving business. And everybody that gets saved is a new creature. Glory to God. He's still doing something new. Hallelujah. Are you listening to me? Yeah, but something he never did before. He's not going to do anything he never did before. Amen.
10: Amen.
9: Amen. Now we talk about a new wave coming in. Well, thank God for a new wave. But you ever go down on the ocean or down by the seashore and watch the waves come in? One just came in, another's coming in. That other's a new one, but it's the same water. The other wave may be a little bigger than the other one that came in. But you see, where folks get off is, they think something new is going to happen. So they get over in the twilight zone. Amen. Well, there is a new wave coming. Glory to God. What does that new wave consist of? Everything the old one did too, and maybe a little more. The old wave may have not been but a 3-foot wave. The new one coming in is 5-foot. Glory to God.
10: Amen.
9: But the reason there's a new one is because the old one's gone. And so there's a new wave coming. Thank God for the new wave. But you see, it's so easy to get off then, and you can go looking for something new, something different, something that nobody else has got. And a lot of time folks got it in mind, a certain amount of human ego here. You know, I can get something nobody else has got, and then they'll think I'm somebody. Don't shout me down now, cause I'm preaching real good. I saw men in the Voice of Healing. When we were in the Voice of Healing, 70 or 80 or we ministers with a healing ministry. And I guess at one time, every person that had just even an average degree of healing ministry, you know, I'm talking about out on the field, was in the Voice of Healing. Everybody was in it except Brother Oral Roberts. And some of those fellas, I'm thinking of one right now that was a great preacher. I'll tell you, I heard that man preach some masterpieces. Absolutely phenomenal. Under the anointing of the Holy Ghost. Saw some of the greatest miracles that you've ever seen. But he's one of these that's always looking for something new. So he began to come up with this revelation and that revelation and the other revelation until I'll tell you, he just simply wound up on the spiritual junk heap. Well, revelation's all right as long as it's in line with the Word of God. Hallelujah. Can you say amen?
10: Amen.
9: But when it gets out of line with the Word of God, well, then we're in trouble. Well, won't charge anything for that. That's all free. Amen. You found the sixth chapter of Matthew. We propose to begin with just to go through these four Gospels and see what Jesus said on the subject of prayer. What did he say about prayer? And discuss his remarks. Now, we've already looked at Matthew 5:44, and you can look at it again if you want to, if you weren't with us. If you don't know for sure what to pray for, well, here's one thing. The latter part of this verse said, pray for them which despitefully use you and persecute you. Amen? So some of you need to get busy praying. Then in the sixth chapter of Matthew, Jesus said in the fifth verse, and when thou prayest, so he's talking about praying again. We looked at these verses. I'm just going to look at them briefly. Thou shalt not be as the hypocrites are. So we don't want to be like the hypocrites when it comes to praying. How are they? Well, Jesus went on saying, for they love to pray standing in the synagogues. Well, you see, the synagogues of that day was the house where they met to worship. That would correspond to the church house today. If you just, pray in church and nowhere else, you're in trouble. If that's all your life, prayer life consists of, is just praying when you're in church. And I'm sure that there's some folks that just love to pray to be seen of men. He says here about these folks that they love to pray standing in the synagogues and in the corners of the streets, that they may be seen of men. Verily I say unto you, they have their reward. But thou, when thou prayest, enter into thy closet. When thou shut thy door, pray to thy Father which seeth in secret, and thy Father which seeth in secret shall reward thee openly. Now that doesn't mean you have to get in your clothes closet to pray. I'll reiterate that. But there is a thought here that we need to get. And that is that the majority of our praying should be between us and God. Secret. Amen? Now thank God for prayer meetings. Don't misunderstand me at all. But you can't get by just on prayer meetings. Are you understanding what I'm saying to you? But you can't get by just on that one

0: that when you pray, use not vain repetition, just saying the same thing over and over again as the heathens do, for they think that they'll be heard because of their much speaking. Be not ye therefore like unto them, for your Father knoweth what things you have need of before you ask him. Then we went into what the so-called Lord's Prayer. After this manner, therefore, pray ye, our Father which art in heaven, hallowed be thy name, thy kingdom come, thy will be done, in earth as it is in heaven. Give us this day our daily bread, and forgive us our debts as we forgive our debtors. And lead us not into temptation, but deliver us from evil. For thine is the kingdom, and the power, and the glory, forever. Amen. Now, I want to reiterate, I said this before, and I want to comment a little bit more on it, that this prayer is a prayer that the Lord Jesus gave to the disciples to pray during that interim when the old covenant's going out and the new one's coming in. It is not the church at prayer. It is not New Testament norm praying. Now, I didn't say there isn't something we can't learn from it, because we can. And we pointed out some very important facts yesterday. Among other things, you'll notice that the name of Jesus is not mentioned in this prayer. Is it? I said, is it? You see, very often in church services, you see those who are not familiar with the New Testament as they should be, will say, you know, in their praying a lot of time, even Lord, as thou taught us to pray, and they'll then we'll repeat this Lord's Prayer. But you see, you don't pray anything in this prayer in the name of Jesus. Jesus gave this prayer to him there at the beginning of his ministry, and at the end of his ministry in John 16, he changed their way of praying. He said, hitherto you've asked nothing in my name. Ask, and you shall receive that your joy may be full. Now, secondly, I want you to notice this. Forgive us our debts or our trespasses as we forgive our debtors or those that trespass against us. We do not forgive that way. I said, we do not forgive that way in the church. Ephesians 4:32 said, but be ye kind, tender-hearted, one toward another, forgiving one another. How? Even as God, for Christ's sake, has forgiven us. See, forgive us our debts as we forgive those who are indebted to us. Or forgive us our trespasses in what we call the Lord's Prayer, as we forgive those who trespass against us. But God didn't forgive us because we forgave him. He forgave us for Christ's sake.
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3: Yes. 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And there's something else going on while camp meeting's going on.
2: Yes.
3: And that you're in charge of.
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2: 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Tomorrow, Kenneth E. Hagin will continue his series, What Jesus Taught About Prayer. 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
4: Welcome to the CAPS Chapel Broadcast. My name is Annette CAPS, and I am so glad you have joined me today. And as you listen, I pray that the Word of God will come alive in you, and you will receive a fresh touch of the Holy Spirit in your life. Okay, so I was trying to be led in my head today. But I'm just gonna start out. We've got I went ahead and gave a message out, but I'm not sure exactly where we're gonna go with it. We'll see if we do it or not. How's that? So I'm just gonna start out and I'm just gonna talk to you about something, okay? Mm-hmm. So a lot of people release words, you know, about the next year or whatever. Personally, I mean, I always listen to it, you know, and I pay attention, but God doesn't like give me a word for the year. He just hasn't. I didn't ask him why. I just figured if he wouldn't tell me, he would, right? So in any event, I'm more interested, I guess, in what's God's word for today. And what's God's word for the next day? And I know the ultimate plan and purpose of God. But I went back and looked, and I believe it was on the 29th of December. And it happened to me like it does so many times. I'm just walking across the floor in my house. And, you know, I kind of check with the Holy Spirit on and off, you know. So I'm open to him speaking to me whenever he wants to speak to me. But I'm just walking across the floor and I hear this loudly, not out loud to my physical ears, but loudly in my spirit. I hear, the goal is souls.
5: Yes.
4: Yeah. And on that. No, the goal is souls. The goal is soul. The goal is soul. And then I started thinking about it. And I know that was an impartation from the Spirit. This is what God is making this emphasis, you know, and the emphasis upon souls now is because people are hungry. And the other emphasis is because Jesus is coming soon.
5: Yes.
4: And I've been aware, and please don't take this wrong, but I've been aware for so long that we're just sort of preaching to ourselves. Yeah. Mm-hmm. Has anybody been aware of that except me? We're just sort of preaching to ourselves, and that's good. I mean, you know, we do need to keep the word of God before us always. I'm not taking away from that. But suddenly, there was a shift. There was a shift, and it came in the Spirit. And I can't make myself want to witness. Mm. I can't make myself want to do any. Can you make yourself want to do something? Mm. I mean, you know, it's one of those things Paul even talked about. But when it gets downloaded into your spirit by the Holy Spirit, yeah. Then it's there.
5: Yes.
4: Mm-hmm. It's just there. And so I'm just going to be honest with you. Is it okay if I just talk to you? I'm not being judgmental at all. I'm just telling you what it's like. My eyes are open and I'm just seeing these things. And so when I hear the goal is souls, well, of course, everybody ought to know that. I mean, shouldn't we know that? But what have we done about it? You know, what have we really done about it? And then the Christians that really do know Jesus, not the ones that just do it in the head, but the ones that really know Jesus, usually are feeling a little bit guilty, you know, because I haven't done anything. But guilt doesn't do anything. I can stand here and say, you better witness, you better do this. And guilt is not a good motivator. No. It's just not. It's just not. But I keep hearing these things, and I hear it lots of places. Okay. I hear the pastors and people get up in church, you know, and it's like, we've got to bring the sinners into church so we can get them saved, you know. And I hear that, and we can agree. I mean, yeah, we need people to, if you've got a good friend and you bring them to church and they need to be saved, hallelujah. But how many of you really think that there's just going to be a wholesale bunch of people that are sinners that are going to go, oh, yeah, I want to come to church? Yeah. I'm just asking. I don't think, I see that. And I think, you know, we can fill the churches up if our lives touch people and then they're born again and then they're going to want to come to church. Mm-hmm. And they come to church to get filled with the Holy Spirit. They get discipled in the Word of God. How many of you see that's kind of how the things work? Did Jesus have his big crowds in the synagogue?
5: Nope.
4: Where were his people that were listening? Where were his people? He was walking along the road. He was out by the lake. Wherever he was is where he was giving forth the word and touching people's lives. And every one of us, even if you work at home, every one of us touches somebody's life sometime.
5: Mm-hmm.
4: Mm-hmm. Yep. Right?
5: Yeah.
4: You do. And so rather than sweat it and go, okay, I've got a witness, I've got to talk to five people today and make it some kind of a legalistic law, what would happen if we just said, Lord, send me to somebody that's hungry for you?
5: That's right.
4: And then it's not our responsibility, is it? Huh? It's God's responsibility to put you somewhere where somebody's hungry for Jesus. You know, for many years, I heard the witnessing people that just go out and it's just, hey, take the word, kind of tell them they're sinners, get them saved. You know, it's like, you know, let's look at Jesus' life. Jesus taught. He taught. He taught them the word. He talked to them. He talked to them about things they knew.
5: Yes.
4: And then he healed their diseases. They came to him because they heard the words of life. And they came to him and they were healed. So what happens if you go somewhere and somebody looks at you and they look at you and go, wow, that person's really happy or something. Look at their face. How would you want that? Does anybody in here want to be happier than you are now? Yeah. Does anybody here want the joy?
5: Yes.
4: Everybody does. So when somebody has it and they have it to a degree that somebody else starts asking them questions and then you share what you have. So anyway, I keep hearing all of this and I keep hearing all this. And my prayer is that whatever that was that God just dropped on the inside of me a year ago and he showed me, he told me how this was going to happen, reaching people outside the church. And I kept waiting for a church to do it, for somebody else to do it. Anybody ever done that?
5: Mm-hmm.
4: Yeah. Somebody's more qualified than I am. You know, people have people on staff. We're so busy here. It's like we just get done what we can get done. But there are ways that people, they're looking, but they're rarely going to just come to church looking for it. They will sometimes, and that's good. We need to give invitations. But when I hear people stand up and say, I want you to bring people to church. Hey, that's good. But how about just doing what you can where you are? How about just praying? How about using the faith that we've been given? Whatever you ask in my name, that will I do. Lord, send me today to somebody that's hungry. If you can't pray that way, how about send me this week?
5: Yeah.
4: How about that way? This week, Lord, put me in a position where somebody that's hungry, I can talk to them. Or, you know, I see people freeze up when you talk about witnessing. I know I told all of you here, but some of them watching on YouTube didn't hear this. My dad, Charles Capps, started out teaching personal evangelism in the 1960s, 64, 63, 65. That's what he did. He didn't know anything about faith. He just knew that Jesus saves, and he began to travel all over the country teaching personal evangelism seminars. And I sat and I watched, and I noticed that people were just, you hear witnessing and personal evangelism, people go, they freeze. What's going to happen? I can't do that. I don't talk to people. And they get scared. And that stops. Satan will use everything he can to keep you from sharing what you've got.
5: Yeah.
4: It doesn't matter. I mean, he'll come up with anything, any idea. He'll come up with it to keep you from doing it. And so, anyway, after God gave me that vision a year ago, and I just started, kept praying, and I finally got down to it. I said, God, when is this going to happen? I know you showed this to me. When is this going to happen? And I'm waiting for somebody else to do it. And God didn't give me an answer. It's going to happen here or there. I just woke up one morning, and he downloaded the tool in my spirit. And I got up before coffee. Which is a miracle. I got up before coffee and I wrote what the Spirit of God gave me. And I want to share this too. I know most of you probably have this, but there are people probably watching on YouTube that hadn't heard this, but I want you to listen. This came straight from the heart of the Father God. Mm-hmm. Straight from the heart. So this is what he gave me, this little tract, The Purpose of Your Life. And I'm going to say it multiple times because there's lots of people listening on YouTube. I can't pass this through the camera to get it to you. Okay. But we put it on our website where you can go to, and it looks like you're going to have to pay for it, but it's free. And we've got three different versions. We've got Spanish. We've got English that has our contact information on it, but we are giving it away. Your church can download this tract and put their own information on the back. Okay. But I want you to listen. This is what got downloaded to my spirit before coffee. I'm going to keep saying that. The purpose of your life. Now, I've seen lots of tracks. They say lots of things. God downloads something to your spirit to use as a track. Go for it. Okay. But this was downloaded from the Father God. It says this. Have you ever wondered, why am I here? What is my purpose? Does my life have any purpose? Or maybe, am I here by accident? Do I have any value? Has anybody ever asked that question?
5: Mm-hmm.
4: And, I just put it out there. I didn't even think about anything. I just floated out. Well, I trust you have enjoyed our time together today at Capps Chapel. It's important to me to hear from you and know that you are listening on this radio station. 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

0: are some valuable lessons we can learn from Joshua's victory at Jericho. 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The walls will fall whenever our faith stands tall. 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
2: There is a tendency in life for us to think of life this way, and that is when things get better, I'll get better. When circumstances improve, I'm going to improve. As circumstances around me begin to get more positive, then I will become more positive. But actually, the opposite is true in the Bible because, see, your attitude affects your altitude. Your attitude affects your whole impact in life. So you can't wait for things to get better externally, and then you're going to get better internally. Here's how faith works. Faith says we must praise God and celebrate now. And as we celebrate now, then that changes the circumstances around me. I read this quote yesterday, and I thought it was interesting. And it said, a fish, the temperature of a fish is going to be the same temperature of the water the fish swims in. As we go through life, we can be in an environment that's very negative. And you know, before too long, we're negative. We can be in an environment that's cold and indifferent towards God. And before long, we become cold and indifferent to God. Or we can be in an environment, and that environment is an environment of faith. It's an environment of hope. It's an environment of life. And all of a sudden, the longer we're in that environment, guess what happens? We start kind of perking up. We start kind of brightening up. We start looking at life on the more optimistic side instead of the negative side. Let the celebration begin. Now you say, Pastor, where would you get an idea like that? Where would you come up with a sermon title like that? Well, it's right out of the book of Joshua chapter 6. And if you'll know the story of Joshua, God had told the nation of Israel that it was their time to go in now and take the promised land. God had groomed Joshua to be the leader of these 2 million Jewish people that were going to go in and take the land. And it was something that God had willed and really wanted to do 38 years earlier. But there were 12 spies that went into the land. 10 of the spies came back and said, we're not able to take the land. And one of the things they said was, there's walled cities in that land. We saw cities there, and they had these huge walls going around the city. Well, Jericho was a walled city. It had not just one wall, but actually archaeology will tell you it had two walls. It had a exterior wall and then about 15 feet of space. And then there was an interior wall. And this wall was about 25 feet tall. But nonetheless, it was a strong fortification. And the nation of Israel thought, I don't know how in the world we're going to be able to take this land in the natural. Well, God had brought them through the Jordan River. And then the Lord had brought him right up to the, not just the Jordan River, but it was the Jordan River at flood stage. And flood stage could be up to a mile wide, but yet God got the whole nation of Israel through the Jordan River at flood stage. And then the Lord brought him up to Jericho. And it's interesting what God said to Joshua, spoke to the nation of Israel in verse number 1 of chapter 6. It says, now Jericho was shut up inside and outside because of the people of Israel. None went out and none came in. And the Lord said to Joshua, see, I have given Jericho into your hand with its kings and mighty men of valor. So the Lord spoke to Joshua and he said, Joshua, guess what? I have given you the land of Jericho. I've given you not only the land, but its king and its mighty men of valor. I've given you this land. You shall march around the city, all the men of war going around the city once. So it wasn't necessary that all 2 million people march around the city. the plan of God was that they would have a men of war that would march around this city. And notice the strategy God had. You're going to march around the city one time. Then he said, thus, you'll do this for 6 days. Seven priests shall bear seven trumpets of ram's horns before the ark. So the priests were to take a ram's horn. We know it as a shofar. Now, the nation of Israel had two different types of trumpets. One of them was actually a silver trumpet. Numbers chapter 10 talks about this trumpet that would be used when it was a solemn assembly. Like, I want to tell you something, that this is very sober and very solemn. This is the trumpet that we're going to sound. But they had this other trumpet, the shofar, and this trumpet was to be used, for example, when it's the time for the year of Jubilee. It was a trumpet that was used for celebrations. It was a trumpet specifically set aside to say, let's use this trumpet when there is a celebration. That's not the only use, but it's certainly one of the uses of this particular trump. So the Lord wants us to know today that in the eyes of God, he said this will be a march around the city, but it's going to be a unique march because it's going to be a march of celebration. It's going to be a march of joy. It's going to be a march where you're celebrating ahead of time. And the Lord says, I don't care if the walls are in the way or not. It doesn't matter. As far as I am concerned, I want you to let the celebration begin. Now, when you got saved, and you came and you really gave your life to the Lord. And the Bible says, Romans chapter 8 and verse 16, that the Holy Spirit bears witness with our spirit that we're a child of God. And we get saved and we get back in fellowship with the Lord. And we have that sense of cleansing and we're right with God. You know, people celebrate ahead of time. They just start going, oh, thank God, I'm forgiven. Thank God, I just feel joy in my life. Well, you know, nobody stops somebody and says, well, wait a minute. Don't start celebrating about your salvation now. You need to wait until you die and go to heaven. And then once you get in heaven, now you go ahead and celebrate then. Nobody does that. Nobody does that. Why? Because we think, hey, whether you're on the earth and you're saved or whether you're in heaven, you're saved, you're still saved. Go ahead and start the celebration now. But you know what we do? We kind of quarantine that celebration for that one experience in our life. Instead of saying, you know what? I know I'm looking for a job and that job hadn't turned up yet, but guess what? I'm going to start celebrating ahead of time. I'm going to start the celebration early. I'm going to start the praise early. We need to celebrate ahead of time. We need to thank God ahead of time. Have you ever like videoed a sporting event? Maybe it was like a basketball game. Maybe it was a football game, national championship game or something. And you video recorded it. And you actually knew who won the game, but because you weren't able to watch it, you, a couple of days after you knew actually who won the game, you decide to go back, well, I'd like to still watch it even though I know who won the game. Well, it might be the third quarter and your team is behind, but you're not worried about it. It might be the fourth quarter and your team is behind, but you're going, it's not a big deal. Because see, I already know ahead of time how this game turned out. How the game turned out, we won. Now, that's what I want to get across to you here, is that we can come to a place in God where we're not like up and down. You know, when you're watching a game in real time as it unfolds, you're kind of like, oh, you know, you're kind of this up and down and you're watching it and you're kind of all over the place. But whenever you're watching it, when you already know the results, you're like, oh, don't worry about it. I know how this is going to turn out. I know it's going to be all right. When we're in faith, we're not going to allow the enemy to constantly be working us emotionally, constantly coming around and just, you know, getting us up and down and all around. God wants us to come to a place that says, hey, I'm not walking by sight anyway. I'm walking by what the Word of God has to say. And God's Word says we win. So what do we have to do? We have to celebrate ahead of time. And this is the Lord telling Joshua, you're taking the very first city. This city would be considered the first fruits. This would be a picture of you taking the other lands and all that I have for you. Just go ahead and praise me ahead of time. Now, God had an armed army. You'll go and study in the Old Testament. He had about 600,000 armed men. Now, eventually they would use these weapons, but actually there was no weapon drawn for the walls to come down. Later in the story, they did use the weapons, but the battle was God's battle, and God won that victory. It happened as they praised the Lord. Now, one way we understand whether we're in faith or not is as we're walking around the walls of life, the challenges of life, the hurdles of life, as we're walking around Monday, Tuesday, Wednesday, Thursday, Friday, as we're going through the ordinary events of life, is there a sense of praise in our life? Is there a celebration in our life, even if the circumstances are there? Even if things are huge and they seem insurpassable, what are we going to do? We're going to just praise the Lord because, see, the battle is the Lord. So here's what God told the nation of Israel to do. We might look at it initially and say it's kind of complicated how he told them to do this. Well, I think one idea here is that if we're going to follow the Lord, he wants us to be explicitly obedient to what he tells us to do. In some ways, the Lord will work it in such a way to where when it's all said and done, we can say all we did was what God said to do, and God took care of the rest. On the seventh day, you shall march around the city seven times, and the priests shall blow the trumpets. And when they make a long blast with the ram's horn, when you hear the sound of the trumpet, then all the people shall shout with a great shout, and the wall of the city shall fall down flat, and the people shall go up, everyone straight before him. So Joshua, the son of Nun, called the priests and said to them, take up the Ark of the Covenant, and let seven priests bear seven trumpets of ram's horns before the Ark of the Lord. And he said to the people, go forward. March around the city and let the armed men pass on before the Ark of the Lord. And just as Joshua had commanded the people, the seven priests bearing the seven trumpets of ram's horns before the Lord, what did they do? They went forward blowing the trumpets, and the Ark of the Covenant of the Lord followed them. Now notice the Ark, the Ark, the Ark of the Covenant of the Lord. What does this Ark symbolize? It was very sacred to the nation of Israel. It was very precious to the nation of Israel. It embodied the throne of God to them. It was the picture of the presence of God, the word of God, God's provision. This ark is mentioned eight times in this sixth chapter. And he keeps reminding them, make sure the ark is in the battle. Make sure that you're mindful of the importance of the ark of the covenant. This ark, of course, symbolizes God's presence. God is with us. God's with you today, even if you're not conscious of the fact that God is with you today. Now, I know you say, Pastor, I wish I had that ark around my house where I could just have a visual reminder that the Lord is with me.
0: Thanks for joining me today. Hebrews 13 tells us that God will never leave us nor forsake us. Two of the items inside the Ark of the Covenant were the stone tablets with the writing of the Ten Commandments. We don't have the Ark of the Covenant, but we do have the Word of God.
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3: Well, hello. Welcome to Monday. It's Did You Know time. Pastor Randy Lynn, I'm back. I'm here with you. And I cherish this time. I really do, that the Lord has given us together, that He can encourage us through the Word and by the Spirit. You know, I love that 23rd Psalm penned by David, the man after God's own heart, where he said, "Thy rod and thy staff, they comfort me. Thou preparest a table before me in the presence of mine enemies." You know, we find ourselves today among enemies, and I'm not talking about flesh and blood enemies, for Paul said we don't wrestle against flesh and blood, but the enemies of our souls, the powers of darkness. But David said, right in the midst of that, "Thy rod and thy staff, they comfort me." And we know by Old Testament typology that the rod and the staff is the Word and the Spirit. Hallelujah. The Word of God and the Spirit of God will always comfort us and encourage us. So I'm teaching you this week to encourage you. I don't really care what's happened in the past. You know, I care about you, but what happened in the past is dead. And so I want to encourage you this week to just take a fresh look at the grace of God in your life, at the ability of God to pick you up from wherever you've been, whatever you've done, however you failed the Lord, and recognize that God loves you. He really does. As Jim Baker always used to say, God loves you. He really does. And He loves you with an everlasting love that you and I cannot comprehend. Now, as if for a person that who just absolutely, you know, goes off the deep end, they don't want anything else to do with God, He still loves them, but not on the level that He loves you, who has simply maybe failed, maybe backslidden, maybe you become distracted, maybe you've gotten off for a while. I want you to know there's hope in Jesus for you. There is the story of the prodigal son in the Word of God for a reason. And I believe that in these days, many of you have become discouraged because times have not gotten easier. Times have gotten more difficult. And for a lot of people that weren't yet mature and grown up in the faith and had a good, firm foundation, and maybe some unbalanced teaching, I'm not going to say false teaching, maybe somebody taught you all would be prosperity, all would be up, up, up, all would be roses. Well, that's not life, and the Bible doesn't teach that, and all the true Word of Faith teachers didn't teach that. It's a misconception. But, you know, the Lord Jesus said, in this world you'll have tribulation, but be of good cheer, I've overcome the world. So maybe many of you that have been discouraged or become discouraged, you've thought, well, you know, because it didn't, I spoke the word, and, you know, I claimed the promises, and, you know, and then this happened. Well, let me just be one of the ones to tell you, when you start claiming the promises and you start throwing down the gauntlet of the Word of God, the first thing the enemy does is contest that. I'm sorry, maybe you didn't pick that up and you became discouraged because maybe we teachers failed to emphasize it enough. But the first time you start making declarations based on the word of God, the moment you lay down the gauntlet, you speak the word of God in faith, knowing and understanding it is truth beyond anything else, and it stands alone. The first thing the enemy does is the first thing he's always done, contest the word. I mean, we go back right back to Genesis chapter 2, and you find, you know, God puts a man and a woman in the garden, tells them the rules, and the first thing that the devil does is walk up to Eve and say, has God said? Hath God really said? Did he mean what he said? And starts questioning and putting the question marks in her mind about the word of God. So, beloved, don't think it strange. As Peter said, think it not strange concerning the fiery trial or the test that comes to you, which is to test you. You know, the enemy's the tester. He's the tempter. Now, God will test us with his word and test us with obedience to see if we're going to obey him. That's a fact in the scriptures. And the Bible says that when we don't obey the Lord, we're chastened by the Lord. And thank God we learned that wasn't him putting cancer and heart disease and car wrecks in our midst. But that meant he rebuke us with his word, Hebrews 12. Whoever the Lord loves, he chastens. And so the Lord will test you to see if you're going to obey his word. And you know, he wants to have tried and proven servants, just like any army officer or any employee would like to know if he gives a command, it's going to be obeyed. So the Lord's going to test you on obedience. He always will throughout your life. And the more you obey, the more trustworthy you'll become, the more faithful of a servant you'll become. Come on, somebody. I'm teaching the true word now. But the moment you start doing what God commanded you to do or saying what the Lord has commanded you to say, the enemy, the tempter, will come and he will come against the word of God in you. He will try to get you to believe something else. And so don't think it's all roses on this planet. It's not. It is, listen, it is a true analogy. We used to sing it. Canaan land is just inside. I want to go to the promised land. Well, the thing that the old timers forgot is that, you know, Canaan land was filled with giants and tests and trials and things to overcome. And so it's really a true, by accident, a true biblical analogy that this world is like Canaan. It's like the promised land. It had to be captured. It had to be possessed. And God had given him all the promises they needed. He said, I'll be there for you. I'll be there with you. So, you know, I think what we need today in Christianity and among believers of all flavors, we need an understanding. We were called into war because we were born into this planet. We were born in sin. We were born into a fallen world. And, you know, not by God's design. It was by the enemy's design. But Adam and Eve blew it. And that put us in a position to where when you get here, the minute you start life out of your mother's womb, you're fighting to breathe. You're fighting to live. Your body's fighting to overcome disease. This is a fact. And so too often I think we haven't presented this. But the good news is we're given all of the parameters for absolute victory in every single fight. That's what I want you to understand. And so that maybe I'm talking to somebody today, you can come out of that discouragement. Yes, there's a fight with hell on earth at times. Yes, it is. It seems like everything has come against you. That's earth. Welcome to planet Earth. And I know it's why are you laughing about it, Pastor? It's rough. Listen, it is rough. And there have been times that it's been horrible for me as well as it has for you. But the Lord warned us. The Lord showed us what to do in the midst of it all. And even if we fail the test of obedience from the Lord and we fail God, but we still love him and we still want to serve him, the Lord is right there. to pick you up. And your failure didn't surprise God. You know, I want to be an encouragement to you today. You know, it blew you out of the water when you failed the Lord. But you know what? It didn't surprise your father. He knew it was coming because he knew you would begin to fail tests of obedience, just like all of us have at times. And so I want you to understand something. The Lord doesn't love you any less because you did fail, because you did get distracted, because you did even get into blatant disobedience and sin. The Lord still loves you, and he'll pick you up as long as you still want him in your life. Oh, hallelujah. As long as there's one corner of your heart that loves the Lord and wants the Lord, God can pull you out of the muck and the mire. He can lift you back up out of the shadows and plant your feet on higher ground. He can restore you. He can pull you out of the pig pen like he did, like the Father of mercy did the prodigal son. He can restore you. He can put a ring of fellowship on your hand, wash you up, give you a bath of righteousness through the blood of Jesus. Hallelujah. And put the robe of fellowship and righteousness back on you from himself. I want to encourage you today, because this world is getting crazier by the day, and many of you are falling under the deep, heavy oppression. I started to say depression, and it brings that. But the heavy, heavy oppression of the enemy. I want you to understand several things. Number one, you're not alone. You're not the only one experiencing this. This is the war going on in the heavenlies over our heads in the spirit realm. And it's what the Lord told us would happen. Paul told us by the Holy Spirit in the last days, perilous times would come, dangerous times. Well, if you're an American or a person in the Western world, you know there's never been, since the days of Noah, a more dangerous time in which we live. But I want to remind you, there's never been anything too hard for God. There's never been anything too difficult for God to do. Oh, somebody shout now. And I want to just take you over and read you some of the words of the Apostle Peter when he begins to write his first epistle. And he talks to us about the goodness of God. And he said in verse 3, 1 Peter chapter 1, "Blessed be the God and Father of our Lord Jesus Christ, which according to his abundant mercy has begotten us again unto a lively or living hope by the resurrection of Jesus Christ from the dead." Now, this is what he resurrected us to. Listen carefully. Listen with both ears. "To an inheritance incorruptible and undefiled that fadeth not away, reserved in heaven for you." Now, who's he talking to? "You who are kept by the power of God through faith unto salvation, ready to be revealed in the last time." I want you to understand, beloved, as long as you don't reject the Lord, you're kept by the power of God. That doesn't mean if you get off over into sin, the devil's not going to come and eat you for lunch. He most certainly will, because our will gives the entrance to the works of the flesh, and then that the works of the flesh give entrance to demonic spirits. So when you yield yourself to the flesh, the world, the devil, you're going to pay. But it will punish you. Not God, but the world and the flesh and the devil will punish you because you give yourself over. But when you come back and ask God to cleanse you by the blood and restore your soul, that's what David said. "He restoreth my soul." Hallelujah. Right in the midst of my enemies. So I want to encourage you all this week. Come on back tomorrow. We'll be talking about it more. Pastor Randy Lynn saying, I love you. Come on and be blessed.
2: 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I'm Justin Lin, and I would like to thank you again for joining us today. And until next time, remember, Jesus saves, Jesus heals, Jesus fills with the Holy Ghost, and Jesus is coming again.
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4: Praise the Lord. I'm Sharon Knotts, thanking you for joining us today on The Sound of Faith, because we know faith comes by hearing and hearing by the Word of God. I'm excited to bring you today's message, One God for All Men. During his ministry, Jesus was only sent to the lost sheep of Israel, but when he ascended on high after his resurrection, he commissioned his followers, "Go and teach all nations what I have commanded you." This commission is without exceptions, because he said, "All authority is given to me in heaven and earth." He is Lord of the planet, and there are not other gods for other nations, for God is made of one blood, all nations, and there is one God for all men.
5: Islam is flexing its muscles and saying, "We want Sharia law here." Sharia law means you got to go back into the 6th century, where women got to be covered from head to toe. And if for any reason she has had any sexual relationships with anybody besides her husband, she gets her head cut off, even if she's raped. If she's raped, she gets killed, but the guy doesn't. You just may as well go lock yourself in your room, because you won't be able to do anything. You have no rights. Animals have more rights. Amen. Amen? And that's what's going on in this nation. And some people, because they're naive and ignorant, they think, "Oh, you know, if they want to have their Sharia law, you know, they can have it." Hey, I thought we all had one U.S. Constitution. We all have one Constitution. We are all governed by the same Constitution. And if we can say, "Well, Sharia supersedes the Constitution," then so can anything else. But I have to give a shout out for the state of Texas, because they said, "We'll have no Sharia law here." They were already practicing it in one of those counties. And they went and voted and said, "Nope, it's not going to be here. You're not going to have Sharia here." Amen. We need some more people with a backbone to stand up. America, you cannot read the Bill of Rights. You cannot read the Constitution. You cannot read the Declaration of Independence. You cannot read the speeches of George Washington and the immediate presidents after them, the ones that founded this nation, without coming away with an absolute irrefutable understanding that this nation was built on Christian concepts upon the Bible. There are only two nations that have ever existed in the history of mankind that were built upon the principles of the Bible. Only two: Israel and the United States of America. Scriptures are all over all of our great buildings and monuments. In marble. In marble. They'd have to be sandblasted off. How that the first Supreme Court judge, the Supreme Justice John Jay, simultaneously was the president of the American Bible Society. Do you think that could happen today? No. We're getting more justices on the bench that are anti-Christ, anti-God. Amen. There's no telling what's going to happen in June when they hand down their decision about same-sex marriage, whether it's going to become the law of the land for the whole country. If you study a little bit of your history, but here's the problem, saints, a lot of this history is being redacted out of the books. They are taking it out of the books. And if you can believe this, that's one thing. They're actually inserting in there that the Muslims had a lot to do with the founding of America. And that is absolutely ridiculous, because we actually actually part of the wars that went on at that time was because of, and I don't want to get into a lot of technical stuff, but because of the problem with the Muslims sinking ships and such. It did not go down that way. But we've had people say that. Our president has said that. Our president has said that even though, now listen to me, even though once we were a Christian nation, we now are no longer just a Christian nation. We are a Jewish nation. We are a Buddhist nation. We are a Hindu nation. We are a Muslim nation. Quote, unquote. Just last month, Hillary Clinton, who's running for president, she was at a World Women's Summit. She was the keynote speaker at this summit. I want to make sure I get this right now, tell you what it was, the World Summit, and talking about women's rights around the world. And she got on birth control and abortion and that whole scenario. And she said, laws have to be backed up with resources and political will. Deep-seated cultural codes and religious beliefs have to be changed. Said other things too. So basically what she said is, we got to change this. We have to change our beliefs so that we can accommodate abortion. But I don't think she realized, as somebody pointed out, that when she said that deep-seated cultural codes and religious beliefs and structural biases have to be changed, what she didn't realize, unwittingly, she was admitting that these are long-held, long-observed cultural values and religious beliefs that have governed mankind through the history of mankind. She was saying that without realizing it. She was saying that these things have got to be changed. And you can only imagine, I mean, I don't even know if we can imagine anymore, but you can imagine where the ball is going. And it's picking up steam, amen? And where it's going to go. So in other words, if we have to change our religious beliefs in order to accommodate abortion and same-sex marriage, that means preachers are going to have to stop preaching the Bible. We'll have to stop preaching it. We'll have to go in there and we're going to have to get out our markers or a pair of scissors and cut out certain parts of the Bible. Amen? Because she said we got to change. We have to change our beliefs in order to be able to support abortion and these other things. Amen? So, saints, we've got to realize that America is becoming a pluralistic nation with many, many gods. And we cannot backpedal and feel like, oh, well, you know, I don't know what we can do about it. You need to read this over and over again. Verse 26 and verse 27. God said he made all men. He made all nations of one blood. And it's his will for all nations of all men to have one God. Amen. Amen. And that's him. Amen. Now let's read on. For in him, verse 28. For in him we live and move and have our being, as certain also of your own poets have said, for we are his offspring. For as much then as we are the offspring of God, we ought not to think that the Godhead is like unto gold or silver or stone, graven by art and man's device. Yes. So what he is saying is, since God wants has created all men and all nations of one blood, and he wants all men of all nations to seek after him and find him. And by the way, he said, again, what clever guidance of the Holy Spirit. Some of your poets have said this. Amen? He quoted their own concepts, their own ideas. He referred to apparently a famous poet. We don't know the background, but apparently he was referring to a famous poet who said that man is the offspring of God.

0: that you're bowing down to. Amen? How can we bow down and worship these other gods? All of these gods, you know, they have in the old world, if you go over there, some of them have survived all the centuries. You can see statues of different gods and goddesses, Venus de Milo and all those other ones. If man made them with his hands, amen, if man made them, if they're his artwork, his sculptures, then how can they be God? Amen. You are greater than that because you made it. So why would you want to serve and bow down to something that's inferior to you? Amen? So let's read verse 30. Another important verse. And the times of this ignorance God winked at, but now commandeth all men, somebody say all men,
1: everywhere.
0: To repent.
1: Amen.
0: So you see, he's saying, in light of these facts, I won't belabor them again, all that I've just discussed, in light of these facts, there's only one thing left to do.
1: Amen.
0: Only one thing left to do. When you think of this in its logical order and you follow this finely constructed argument that Paul gave them and you follow it through, it leads you to only one end.
1: Amen.
0: You need to repent.
2: Amen. What a stirring word of the Lord by the Holy Spirit. One God for all men. Even though this nation was founded by Bible believers, today America is becoming a pluralistic nation as we continue to import other gods. And our mission field is no longer just overseas, but right here at home. When Apostle Paul went to Athens, he was overwhelmed by their devotion to many gods, so much so that they had a shrine to the unknown God. Being led of the Holy Spirit, he cleverly addressed his audience of philosophers and rationalists and religiously superstitious, that he came to tell them who the unknown God was that they ignorantly worshipped. Since they didn't know who he was, they could not very well dispute him. And Paul appealed to their reason and wisely quoted one of their own poets, thereby disarming them. This unknown God is the God of all heaven and earth, and he cannot be reduced to a human work of art, since he made all things. And if we are his offspring, as your poets correctly claimed, then we must look like him. So he cannot look like a bird or a cow or a dragon or any other beast. The clincher is, God in times past winked at the sins of the nations, but now that he has sent his Son to reveal himself and to pay the price to remove their sins, he is not winking anymore. It is time for all men everywhere to repent and receive the gospel, because God is made of one blood, all nations of men. Regardless of skin color or culture, we're all the descendants of Noah and his sons, and there are not other gods for other nations. Because he has appointed a day when he will righteously judge the world by what they did with his Son Jesus Christ. I urge you to get this message, One God for All Men. 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
2: Shalom and welcome to Torah Chai, God's teachings of life from Congregation Zion's Sake, a Messianic Jewish congregation located on the corner of Denby Boulevard and Shields Road in Newport News, Virginia. Our biblical mandate as Jewish believers is to be a light unto the world by sharing Yeshua, Jesus, the Jewish Messiah, to the Jew first, then the nations as prescribed in Romans 1:16, bringing God's plan of salvation to the ends of the earth. 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
3: Abba, Father, we thank you for your glorious presence here this evening. As we've come together to honor you, to worship you, to seek your face, to enjoin and worship together as the one new humanity, Jew and Gentile, one in Messiah. In that your glory is revealed or released, the signs and wonders may follow them again that believe. Father, we thank you for your right hand that has saved us, that's redeemed us, Father God, and it's not too short to save. We thank you that the name of Yeshua is greater than the name of cancer. We thank you that in the name of Yeshua, every disease, every sickness must bow. We thank you, Father, that in the name of Yeshua, the name above every other name, that every demon must obey, by whose authority that we can pray and heal the sick and raise the dead and free the captives. Mika Moka Adonai, who is like you, O God? There is none like you. You are great and greatly to be praised. And we seek your face this evening, Abba Father, humbly yet boldly. And Father, anything that's here in this building that's within us right now that's not of you, we bind and cast out right now in Yeshua's name. As we sanctify this place and set it apart for your glorious presence, Abba Father. And Lord, I thank you for the soon sounding of that shofar. Father, I thank you for the messianic burning that's happening in Israel right now. We thank you that we will soon hear Israel say, Baruch Haba B'Shem Adonai. And Father, may we be one this evening as we come before you to honor you and to worship you. In Yeshua's mighty name we pray. Amen and amen. Amen. Sukkot miracles. Have you ever been or are you disgruntled? How about dissatisfied? You know, this is not an uncommon emotion in people, in congregations, in societies, cultures, and even in nations. Dissatisfaction comes from false expectations and perceptions. We have an entitlement generation who are selfish, disrespectful, and feel they deserve whatever they desire without the sacrifice of work, sweat, and tears to achieve it. And we bear responsibility in this for giving them everything without having to work for it. This results in disrespect, entitlement, dissatisfaction, and rebellion. And Shaul, Paul captured this profoundly in 2 Timothy 3, starting at verse 1. He said, moreover, understand this. In the Acharet Hayamim, in that time and season to come, it will be trying times. Verse 2, people will be self-loving, money-loving, proud, arrogant, insulting, disobedient to parents, ungrateful, unholy, heartless, unappeasable, slanderous, uncontrolled, brutal, hateful of good, traitorous, headstrong, swollen with conceit, loving pleasure rather than God. As they retain the outer form of religion but deny its power, stay away from these people. This serves as a profound warning about the shift in values and priorities that are occurring in our day, these last days. As time progresses, there'll be a tendency for people to become more self-centered and materialistic and focused on seeking self-pleasure above all else. The verse cautions against the dangers of prioritizing one's own desires and wealth over virtues like compassion, kindness, and selflessness. Are we falling into the trap of becoming lovers of self, money, and pleasure? Are we placing our own needs and desires above the well-being of others? We must remember the importance of humility, generosity, and empathy as antidotes to the love of self, money, and pleasure mentioned in that passage. We must remain vigilant to not retain outer forms of religion, but deny the power. See, a lot of people are playing religion, but they're not intimate with God. There's a difference. We're told to stay away from these people. This is very prevalent today in the greater body of Messiah. Our world seems to be unraveling, and yet there's nothing new under the sun. The prophet Malachi stated in Malachi 2, verse 10, "Don't we all have the same Father? Didn't one God create us all? Then why do we break faith with each other, profaning the covenant of our ancestors?" The blood of Yeshua is what binds us together in covenant, regardless of our culture or nationality, because what he said in Malachi 2, verse 10 is absolutely true. We all descend from one strand of DNA. Every one of us is descended from Adam and Eve. Divisiveness, murmuring, and grumbling desecrates that covenant. Entitlement and dissatisfaction, when unchecked, becomes an intense desire, a lust for the material things and the things of the world, which leads to sin. Lusting after the horses and the chariots of Egypt, the material things, the idolatry, the wealth, the leisure, the self-indulgence, and self-loving, resulting in arrogance, disrespect, haughtiness, and disobedience. It's apostasy from Adonai. The golden calf incident at Mount Sinai was a result of entitlement and dissatisfaction. After 230 years of slavery, where everything was provided, Israel couldn't wait 40 days. After 230 plus years of slavery, we couldn't wait 40 days. See the picture? It ended in grumbling. What happened to Moses? We deserve a God. We deserve to party. Let's make a golden calf who will be our God. When we lose sight of the many things for which we should be thankful, we become murmurers and complainers, darkened by unholy thoughts of entitlement, dissatisfaction, and grumbling. God takes issues with grumbling. In James 5, verse 9, it says, "Don't grumble against one another, brother, so that you won't come under condemnation. Look, the judge is standing at the door." This past week, most of the week, Robinson and I were in Asheville, North Carolina. The MJAA is not the only messianic movement. There's another one called the UMJC, and we were tagged to be the ambassadors of the MJAA to attend this conference and send our love and greetings, and I taught a class down there. But there's a point to this. Most of them don't know who I am. There's a handful, two or three, whom we're in relationship with. So as we're walking around, as we're sitting among people, as we're sitting in the congregation, I like to just sit back and listen. And it amazes me. Blah, blah, blah, blah, this, I don't like this. I don't like how they did that. That person shouldn't be doing this. I'm like, wow, this is their national conference. I'm sure that doesn't happen here. Problem is, I can't sit out there. Y'all know what I look like. But see, even Yeshua's disciples were infected with murmuring. It's hard to comprehend the timing of when this occurs right after a day of the supernatural. In John chapter 6, we see Yeshua taking 5 loaves of barley bread and 2 fish. He multiplies this and 5,000 men, it records, are fed. In traditional Hebrew culture, only the men are counted. So if you take into account the wives and the children, there were probably more like 10,000 to 15,000 people that were fed with 12 baskets of leftovers. Yet the Talmudim, the disciples, they grumble when Yeshua said he was the bread of life that came down from heaven. Later on in John 6, starting in verse 41, it says that the Judeans began grumbling about him because he said, "I'm the bread which has come down from heaven." They said, "Isn't this Yeshua ben Yosef? We know his father and mother. How can he now say, 'I have come down from heaven'?" And Yeshua answered them in verse 43, "Stop grumbling to each other." Despite Yeshua's correction, they persisted and continued grumbling. Now let's place this in perspective. These are not unsaved people. These were the Talmudim. These are disciples who trusted him, who followed him around, who waited for every word that the master said. They believed in him, yet they were grumbling about what he just said. They're not asking him, hey, help me understand this. I don't get what you're saying. They just start grumbling. They could receive the bread and the fish, and that was great, but grumbled at the teaching that came from the master himself after the miracle. See, this is human nature, and we've been doing it for thousands of years. Even as our 40 years of wandering in the desert was about to end, there's still grumbling, still entitlement and dissatisfaction. Yet as Paul Shaul said in Romans 8, God causes everything to work together for the good of those who love God and are called in accordance with his purpose. See, a plague breaks out against Israel at the end of the wilderness wanderings because of entitlement and grumbling. In Numbers 21, starting at verse 4, then they traveled from Mount Hor on the road between the Sea of Suf in order to go around the land of Edom. But the people's tempers grew short because of the detour. They've been wandering in the desert for 40 years. Now we got an extra 10-hour walk. This is a big deal. Now we're grumbling. Their tempers grow short. Verse 5, the people spoke against God and against Moshe. Why did you bring us out of Egypt? To die in the desert? There's no real food, there's no water, and we're sick of this miserable stuff we're eating. And see, here's what they're really saying. We deserve better than this. We're better than this. We deserve better than this. This is what they're really saying. Verse 6, in response, Adonai said, poisonous snakes, nachash, which means snake, serpent, to practice divination, divine observe omens, or practice and fortune telling. So he sent these snakes among the people. They bit the people, and many of Israel's people died. Verse 7, the people came to Moshe and said, we sinned by speaking against Adonai and against you. Pray to Adonai that he rid us of these snakes. And Moshe prayed for the people. And Adonai answered Moshe, make a poisonous snake and put it on a pole. In the Hebrew, this is nes, something that's lifted up, a standard, a signal pole, an ensign, a banner, a sign, a sail. And when anyone who has been bitten sees it, he will live. Moshe made a bronze snake and put it on the pole, and if a snake had bitten someone, then when he looked toward that bronze snake, he stayed alive. Now earlier, these are the same exact words Israel spoke at the Sea of Suf at the Red Sea when they departed slavery in Egypt and Pharaoh's chariots were chasing them. And Moshe spoke to them in Exodus 14, 13, stand still and see the salvation of Adonai. This time, decades later, the Lord sent snakes with their associated poisonous spirits. Paul Shaul in Acts 16, verse 16, encountered a slave girl who had a snake spirit in her that enabled her to predict the future. That was one of the meanings of this word, was fortune telling or divination. Again today, we have Christian fortune tellers. Those who practice divination, speaking to the dead. They're even on TV. They've had TV series. But that's a snake spirit. It's not of God. It stuns me when I hear someone say, they're a Christian, they're a believer, and they fortune tell. No, you're not. When Israel repented for sinning again.
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1: God is awesome, isn't he?
2: Yes.
1: It's been an incredible day already. You don't normally come to the 11 o'clock service with my voice this worn out, but God spoke a powerful word to us in the early service. I'm trusting him to deliver that same message in same powerful way to us in this service and to those watching through technology. Last Sunday, we were talking about how to get unstuck again. And today I want to share with you, it may not sound like it's that dynamic, but you're going to, I think, hear something that for me, I'd never seen before in my studies. But we're going to talk about how to stay encouraged in a discouraging environment. You know, there's a lot of negativity in the world, and we expect it out there. But it's much more dangerous when it is close to us, when it's within our family, when it's within our peers, coworkers, friendship circles, and even in a church, in the body of Christ. And I think what we're going to see today in the text is that previously, you recall, they were rebuilding the temple after having been in captivity for 70 years. And after they had laid the foundation, the adversary came to shut the project down because they feared what would happen when spiritual revival was awakened through the restoration of the temple. And so they came against them in seven ways. We shared with you seven ways the enemy from outside tries to attack. And then last week, we talked about how God brought two prophets, one named Haggai, one named Zechariah, to minister to Zerubbabel, to the leaders, and to the people. And they got excited, and they got inspired, and they repented, and they got going again. And they started rebuilding this project. The unique thing about Haggai's writings is that before he gives us the message, he always tells us the date of the message. And because of that, we know that he had four messages over 4 months. That was the length of his public ministry to the nation of Israel. He gave us the first message that we talked about last week in Haggai chapter 1. And today we're tipping over in Haggai chapter 2. And in the first 9 verses, we have his second message. And while it may seem insignificant, I want you to understand, I'm not going to break it down in detail for you, but I want you to understand that by the timing that he identifies, the month and the year that he identifies this second message, it means that they have been working on the walls of this project now for about 4 weeks. For 4 weeks, things are robust, things are energetic, things are enthusiastic, things are moving along. But while they're working, there is this cloud of discouragement. This environment is changing around them, and it's causing them to be weakened. Again, this is not the outside enemy trying to discourage them and weaken their hands. It's closer than that. And God says to Haggai, we got to stop this before it goes any further. We have to end this. We have to help them understand how to overcome discouragement, how to overcome an environment that is discouraging, and how to stay strong in mind and strong in spirit when everything around them is telling them to give up, to quit, that it's not worth it, they're no good, it's not going to be good enough. When they're in that environment of negativity, how do you keep going when everything around you is telling you to give up? Haggai chapter 2, verse 1, in the 7th month, on the 21st day of the month, the word of the Lord came by Haggai the prophet, saying, speak now to Zerubbabel and to Joshua and to the remnant of the people, saying, who is left among you who saw this temple in its former glory? Just a moment of paraphrase. He's asking, Who is among this 50,000 Jews that came out of captivity that actually saw the previous temple, the Solomon's temple, the glorious, grand, gold and silver, ornate, beautiful temple? Who is among you that saw the previous temple of Solomon? He's pulling some information out. And then he says, how do you see it now? Now, there's two schools of thought here. Some believe that he was calling them out to compare what was being built to what Solomon had built. And believe me, there was no comparison between the two. There couldn't be. For one reason, let me just give you this. When Solomon built his temple, he had the partnership of 1 million Jews. Zerubbabel has 50,000 people who've been in slavery for the last 70 years. They don't have the same resources. They don't have the same skill set. They don't have as much of anything. So it couldn't compare apples to apples. There's no comparison. So some people believe that, and in part they are. They're weeping that this new one's not going to be as good as the last one. But I think Haggai's also pointing their attention in a different direction. Because the old temple, Solomon's temple, had been destroyed by Nebuchadnezzar. And it was not too far away from where they're building this one. And it was in shambles. It was a ruins. It was destroyed. And he's saying to them, let's get things in perspective. This one that they're building might not compare to the one in your memory. The one that Solomon built in all of its grandeur. This one may not compare to that. But you shouldn't be comparing this to that. You should be comparing this to that. The rubble, the ruins. See, you've got a distorted view of the past. You've grandized, you've fantasized the past. You still think Solomon's temple is built in all of its grandeur. It's not. It's sitting over there decayed in ruins. Nebuchadnezzar destroyed it. You have a distorted comparison. What you should be is not comparing what we're building now to what Solomon built. You ought to be comparing what we're building now to what you've been looking at for the last 70 years, rubble. That's what you ought to be looking at. Is it not in comparison as nothing? I think he's not saying this is nothing. I think he's saying that rubble of Solomon's temple is as nothing. But they're whispering. I mean, these guys are out there working, they're building, they're doing their best. These smaller crowd building this great restored temple that's not big as Solomon, doesn't have as much gold as Solomon, doesn't have as much silver as Solomon, but they're building something. And the whispers are, it sure didn't look like the one Solomon built. Those guys are a pathetic excuse for builders. Look at them. That wall's crooked over there. Got too many gaps in the mortar over there. They're slow as the dickens, man. It's taking them forever to do this. And what? Where's the gold? How come it doesn't? I don't like that color of paint that they're using. That color of mud is bothering me. And it's just eating at them. Have you ever been doing your best and it just wasn't good enough for people? And they're constantly comparing you to some unrealistic. That would be like somebody looking at you today and then looking at your marriage pictures from 25 years ago and saying, boy, you changed since then, haven't you? Yeah. You don't look like that no more. Well, that's not a realistic picture. Man, I've had 5 kids, been through 7 surgeries. That's not a fair comparison. You want a fair comparison? Compare me to the people in the grave who didn't endure what I endured. Who didn't stand through what I stand. They quit. They gave up. They died. I'm still standing and I'm still fighting. If you want to compare me to something, get the right comparison here. Haggai say this to Zerubbabel, be strong. Tell Joshua, be strong. Tell the people, stop listening to all that stuff. Be strong, get encouraged and work. Yeah. Because I am with you. And according to the word that I covenanted with you when you came out of Egypt, so my spirit remains among you. Do not fear. For thus saith the Lord of hosts, once more, it is a little while, and I will shake heaven and earth, the sea and the dry ground. I will shake the nations, and the desire of all nations, the Messiah, shall come. And I will fill this temple. Pay attention. The desire of all nations, the Messiah, he is the desire of all nations, shall come. and I will fill this temple with glory, says the Lord of hosts. The silver is mine. The gold. I don't need more ornate silver and gold things. I already own it all. I don't need your silver. I already own it all. What I need is somebody to build a temple of expectation, a temple of desire, a temple of hunger, a temple of spiritual thirst, a temple of spiritual desire, the

0: And oh, by the way, he says, the glory of this latter house, the one that you say don't look as pretty as Solomon's house, the glory in this house will be greater than the glory of that house. That was good. This is about to be great. This is going to be off the charts. This is going, nothing will be able to compare to what I'm going to fill this house with when it is completed. Father, help me today to deliver a word to people. It may be in their marriage. It may be in their career. It may be in their family. It may be in their spiritual journey with you. I don't know all the different applications that the Holy Spirit is going to make to this message, but there's a lot of people who are trying to do their best in a discouraging environment, and the hands are feeling a little weak, and the arms are hanging down a little slower, and they need to be encouraged today, and they need to know how to stay encouraged when they're working in a discouraging environment. So help me to deliver this word in your mighty name, we pray. And everybody said, amen. Guys upstairs, I'm going to push fast forward a little bit. Today, number 5 in our series, we're going to talk about staying encouraged even in a discouraging environment. I noted a moment ago that Haggai gives us...
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0: Welcome to More Life Now, the radio outreach dedicated to helping you receive more of the abundant life God has given us. Today, Keith Moore is teaching from the Word of God, a message from the series, Exceeding Growing Faith. 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
1: Turn, please, to Romans 4. We've been on the subject of faith for some time now. And we shifted gears a little bit recently, and now we're talking about what we're calling exceedingly growing faith, how our faith grows and develops. In Romans, the 4th chapter, the 19th verse, talking about Abraham, who's called a father of faith, and we are called his children by faith in Jesus. Say, Abraham, being not weak in faith, he considered not his own body now dead when he's about 100 years old, neither yet the deadness of Sarah's womb. Let's go back to that verse. He was not weak because he considered not the wrong thing. He didn't consider. So much of faith is tied to what we choose to look at, think about, talk about. And since we can choose what we look at, think about, listen to, talk about, then we can choose whether we grow in fear and doubt or whether we grow in faith. It is in our hands. If we're weak in faith, it's because we've continually chosen to look at the wrong things, think about, talk about the wrong things. But that can be fixed. Amen. I said that can be fixed. Amen. Now, I didn't say it was always easy, because when you got glaring issues and problems in your life, they cry and demand for your attention. Amen. Don't they? Yes. But can you turn away?
2: Yes.
1: From them and focus on something else.
2: Yes.
1: And talk about something else. And if you do, you'll starve your fears.
2: Yes.
1: And you will feed your faith. Oh, hallelujah. And you'll come up to a different place.
2: Yes.
1: Amen. And what does that mean? God is able to move in our life according to our faith. And the stronger that becomes, the more He's able to move. I know some people don't like that language. He's able to move. People say God is God. He can do anything He wants to, anytime He wants to. That's technically true, but He has ordained that things happen a certain way, and He's not going to violate that. And He has ordained that we receive not according to what He can do, not according to even what is His perfect will, but we receive according to our faith. Many don't believe that, but it's Bible. It's all over the New Testament. Keep going to verse 20. He staggered not. Everybody say, he considered not. And he staggered not. See, stagger is the same word as for wavering. How do you keep from wavering? Don't consider the wrong stuff. If you're looking at the wrong stuff, talking about the wrong stuff, you're going to waver. Can we control what we look at?
2: Yes.
1: What we listen to?
2: Yes.
1: What we think about?
2: Yes.
1: What we talk about?
2: Yes.
1: That's good news. I said that's good news, because if you will think, talk, you know, focus on the right things, your life's going to change.
2: Amen.
1: Your faith's going to come up. He staggered not at the promise of God through unbelief, but was what? Strong in faith, giving glory to God and being fully persuaded that what He had promised, He was able also to perform. We've seen scriptures that Jesus talked about people that had no faith. We've seen scriptures where He talked about people that had little faith. But here we see strong in faith, and that's what I'm signing up for. How about you?
3: Yes, sir.
1: Somebody say, put me down for the strong faith bunch.
3: Amen.
1: Right? That's the group I want to be a part of. fully persuaded, strong faith, and actually you'll see this phrase in the scriptures, great faith. Great faith, which is what we've been looking at. And we see two specific instances in the gospel accounts, Matthew, Mark, Luke, and John, where Jesus referred to a person's faith as great. It's the centurion and the Syrophoenician woman. He called both of their faiths great. He marveled about it. Now, when you got the master marveling about how strong your faith is that where you want to be?
2: Yes.
1: You know, at one point he said when they brought the man who had the son who was having the seizures, and Jesus sounded exasperated. He said, how long will I put up with you? How long am I going to be with you? You know, how long before you believe, he's talking about. No faith, faithless, unbelieving bunch. That's not good impression. He was impressed, but not in a good way. But then in this example, he marveled and turned around and told his staff and told everybody with him. He said, I hadn't seen faith like this in the whole country.
3: That's right.
1: Right? Well, that'd include them. Is that, that includes his own staff. And now think about who it is, a centurion, a soldier, and a Syrophoenician. Neither one of these would you have just selected at who you'd have thought would have had great faith. Which is insight that you find great faith in places many would not expect. And places where you'd think you'd find great faith, you often don't. Places where you think, well, I didn't even know they knew God. And not only do they know God, faith that just shows most of the church world up. This is revelation that great faith is not the result of great knowledge. Great faith is not the result of great exercise in religion or so-called piety. Great faith is not the result of these kind of things. Well, how do you get great faith? If it's not just through advanced knowledge, how do you get it? If it's not just through, you know, extreme church attendance and prayer, great faith is not the result of extended prayer. It's not. A lot of what people call prayer is actually a waste of time. It's worry sessions where you mention God once in a while. You need to remember when you begin prayer, nothing you're going to tell him is news. He already knows, right? And he's not going to be shocked. And he's not going to have to scramble around. He's not going to go, you need how much? By when? Michael, Gabriel, how come nobody told me about this? What are we going to do? Anybody got an idea? Now you're thinking about yourself. No, he knows the end from the beginning.
4: Yes. That's right.
1: He's already made the provision before you knew you had a need. He's not surprised by it. I'm going to say that again real slow. He's already made, provided abundant provision before you found out you had a bill or a need. So it's a good way to start off your prayer, right? Father, so glad I know you. Because I know that you already know. You already know what the problem is. You already know what the answer is. And even though I don't know it yet, I know you love me and you're going to take care of me and you're going to show me what I need to see and give me what I need to get. But see, that's faith. Now you're talking faith. Faith. Instead of just reacting in shock and fear. Oh, friend, being a real believer, actually living by faith and walking by faith is awesome. It's amazing. Hallelujah. And it opens the door for actual miracles, real miracles in your life. Go with me, please. Let me see. Go to Matthew 8 first. In the talking about the centurion, we saw he had great faith. And we'll just take time to read a little bit of it. This man is a centurion, a soldier, who is over some 100 soldiers. And he got promoted to this rank through accomplishment. And the Roman army was the world power of the time, and their military was disciplined and effective beyond any by far that had existed before them. And so you do not advance through the ranks by being sloppy or by not getting the job done. So this is a man who has seen combat. He's a man who has lived through combat. And back then it was eyeball to eyeball, blade to blade. And so he's been bloody. He's been muddy. He's been in the ugly parts of it. And he advanced. And now he's over other men. He knows how to give orders and he knows how to receive orders. And he has heard about Jesus. And he's got somebody that helps him that's been sick and been in a bad way. And down about verse 5, when Jesus was entered into Capernaum, there came to him the centurion, a centurion beseeching him. Now, they're occupied country. He could have come in demanding. He's just a carpenter, an itinerant preacher, and this guy's, you know, the Romans are in control. But he came beseeching him. Now, one thing that you'll see that keeps coming up over and over again, great faith is inseparable from great respect.
0: And that concludes today's message by Brother Keith Moore. 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That's 417-334-9233. Just mention that you heard this message on the radio. 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
3: Jesus said, "Beware when all men speak well of you, for so spake they of the prophets that were before you, the false prophets." I don't have to worry about that one. "All men do not speak well of me." So look at some of these signs of the end times. It says in verse 2, "For men shall be lovers of their own selves." Did you know out of all of the 19 things that are listed, think about this. He lists some terrible things in here. The first thing he lists is people will love themselves. Did you know many churches today say, "Oh man, you need to have a positive self-esteem. You need to have this good self-image." And this is basically what all of the motivational speakers talk about. And this is what so much of our society is all about, is about feeling good about yourself and having a good, positive self-image. Paul said that he was the least of all of the saints, and he wasn't even worthy to be called an apostle in 1 Corinthians chapter 15. He said in Philippians chapter 3 that he had no confidence in his flesh whatsoever. Did you know he would be kicked out of all of the self-help groups? People would be against him. Now, I believe in having Christ esteem. I believe I can do all things through Christ, but I do not believe I can do all things. But religion, and even Christian so-called religion today, is preaching that you are awesome. You aren't awesome. You're a mess. All of us were headed to hell. And God didn't love you because you were so awesome and He just couldn't make it without you. If you want to turn over to the 16th chapter of the book of Ezekiel, the Lord is talking to the nation of Israel and He said, "You were like a child that was born and you were cast out into the desert and you rolled in the dirt and you had dirt caked upon you and your navel wasn't cut and you were polluted in your own blood." And He just paints this picture of you were this filthy, dirty thing, and yet I loved you, and I came, and I redeemed you, and I did all of these things. And He was saying that to say, "How could you turn against me after all I've done for you?" But did you know God didn't come and think, "Oh, I've got to have these people. I love them so much." Well, it is true that He loved us so much, but it wasn't because we were lovely. It's because He is love. And you do not need to be lovers of your own selves. This is the first thing that's listed, and I actually believe it's the foundation of everything else that's listed. Every one of these other problems, you can trace it back to the fact that we love ourselves more than we love God. When it talks about they love pleasures more than they love God, that's selfish. When they do all of these things, the root of all sin really is just self. You can go back to Adam and Eve, and did you know that the temptation was, "You aren't quite like God. God is holding back on you." And you know what? Their temptation really was, it wasn't the fruit as such. It was just, "I want to be like God. I don't want to be submitted to Him. I want to have His place." It's idolatry. And let me say some things hard. You know, we were talking to JB and Dorothy today, and he's in a realm where he has to be a little more delicate with what he says. I just say it. And I respect JB. It's amazing the way that he's had to navigate some of the things that he's been through. But here's what I'm trying to get across, that if you know that God told you to do this and yet you're going to do something else, or if you're even vacillating about it and saying, "God, if I do this, I'll lose my job. These people will reject me." You may not phrase it this way, but you know what that is? That's idolatry. God said, do this. And you're going to sit there and say, well, I'm not sure I'll do that because look what it had cost me. I might lose my job. I might lose my career. That's you making yourself God. And I'm not saying that I do this perfectly, but back in March the 23rd, 1968, I had become a religious Pharisee and I was trusting in my own goodness and I thought I was better than most people. And I saw the glory of God. And when I saw the glory of God, I repented in sackcloth and ashes. And I can truthfully say, since March the 23rd, 1968, if somebody can tell me that this is what God wants you to do, I would do it. If it killed me, I would do it without any reservation. And I don't have to sit there and struggle about, will I do it? No, if you can convince me, if I know for sure it's God, I'll do it. And I don't care what the results is. I'm not God. When you sit there and debate whether you're going to do what God told you to do, you're making yourself God. It's idolatry. And I know some of you think, boy, you're really stretching this. Did you know Colossians chapter 3, verse 5, the last part of that says, covetousness is idolatry. If you are coveting things, and if God tells you to give, you know, a large offering, and you think, oh, God, I need this money, and so you don't give exactly what God told you, you know, that's idolatry. That's covetousness, and it's idolatry. I know most people don't think this way, and you think I'm being hard on people, and that's the reason that you fluctuate and vacillate. I tell you, it just makes Christianity real simple when you think, there's only one God, and I am not Him. And so, God, if you tell me to do something, I'll do it. I don't care what the results is. It's not my responsibility. You know, John Quincy Adams, our sixth president, he says, duty is ours, results is God's. And that's the attitude that the founding fathers had. They fought against the mightiest nation on the planet with a group of farmers that weren't trained. They put everything on the line and they said, this is what God told us to do. And whether we win or not, we are willing to pledge our life and our sacred honor and all of their resources because they were doing what God told them to do. Did you know in World War II, we had people that went out and fought, and Jamie's uncle, she was named after her uncle James. So they gave her the feminine name of that. And he was involved in Iwo Jima. And he wasn't able to say what happened, but he did send a letter. And he says, you know, tomorrow we're going to do something. And he couldn't divulge it to give away the secret. But he said, I want you to know that I love you, and told his family and stuff like this. And they told the troops that were in Iwo Jima that the first 2 to 5 waves, 1,000 people in each wave, would never make it on shore. That they were using them to draw the machine gun fire and the mortars and things like this to expend the enemy's arsenal. And they knew that the first 2,000 to 5,000 people would all die. And yet they were willing to sacrifice their life for something bigger than them. There's not very many people that would do that today because they are lovers of their own selves. That is not a godly thing. Jesus did say that you should, you know, do unto others as you would have them do unto you. And it is true, but it says in Philippians that we're supposed to love others better than ourselves, more than ourselves. And it used Jesus as an example. Jesus gave everything for us. We're supposed to be able to submit everything to Him. So I could preach on that forever. But the first thing out of 19, so this is point one, I'm going to hurry up. But it says they were lovers of their own selves, covetous. I've already mentioned Colossians 3, 5. That's idolatry, to where you want your way more than you want God's way. And I'm not saying that I hate you if that's the way that you are. I'm aware that all of us were born self-centered. So this is the way all of us were born. But I'm telling you, as we see things happening and as there's more pressure put upon Christians and as it's going to start costing you, if you are covetous, if you are thinking only about yourself, you will not be able to stand. So you need to make a decision that, you know what, I'm going to put God first. I'm going to put His kingdom first. I'm going to stand for truth more than I stand for my own prosperity. And unless you're willing to do that, you'll cave under all of the pressure that comes against you. So they were lovers of their own selves, covetous, boasters. Man, we could spend a lot of time talking about this, but this is so prevalent today. I remember when Muhammad Ali came out and said, I am the greatest. And he probably was the greatest as far as a boxing thing. But man, that was so offensive to people because our culture did not say things like that. And I guarantee you, there was a huge pushback on Muhammad Ali. Nowadays, nobody would think a thing about that if somebody stands up and says, I'm the greatest, and they start proclaiming themselves. I mean, in one generation, we've got

0: proud and not be a boaster. You could be self-confident. You just depend upon your own thinking and stuff. So there is a difference between those two. It goes on to say blasphemers. And blasphemers is not only blaspheming God, but it's dishonoring, disrespecting, slandering people and things. We have people today that slander institutions such as the police, such as firefighters, such as first responders. Did you know that that's part of blasphemy? And this is in epidemic proportions to where they don't respect authority. Man, you saw this in the LA riots and the things that they're doing. There's no justification for that. You know, peaceful protest is one thing, but when you're throwing bricks at people and burning cars and stuff, and they say they're peaceful protest, man, that's ignorance gone to seed. And then it goes on to say disobedient to parents. I think this is probably worse today than it's ever been in my lifetime. And most of the things that I've read about, man, people are disobedient to parents. In the Old Testament, if you cursed your father and mother, you brought them, you disciplined them. And if they kept doing it, then you brought them to the elders of the city. And if they wouldn't respond, then you had to stone them to death. Disobedient to parents was not tolerated under the Old Covenant. Now it's considered a rite of passage that you just have to go through a period of rebellion. It's ungodly. It's a sign of the end times. And then it goes on to say unthankful. Man, I could spend hours on this, but people are not thankful today. They aren't praising God for what they've got. And this is one reason that we make our graduates go on a foreign missions trip, because Americans have been spoiled rotten. And we think that unless you have the brand new car that's $80,000, $100,000, that somehow or another you're poor. And so we send you on a trip. And I remember going to Mexico and going to a dump, a city dump that was acres and acres and acres. And we met people that were born in a cardboard box on that dump and 50 years old, had never left the dump and were still living in a cardboard box. And you go see something like that, and all of a sudden you come back, and it changes the way you look at things. We have been spoiled, and we don't realize how blessed we are. Did you know that most kings, most people who were the most powerful person on the world at the time, didn't have the conveniences that you have? Hot water, air conditioning, heating, cars, microwaves, phones that you could call people. Did you know we are blessed, blessed, blessed, and yet people just sit here and complain because you don't have the newest phone, because you don't have, you know, all of these things. That's unthankful, and it's listed right here along with all of these other ungodly things.
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1: I love that right there because there needs to be more rejoicing. But the reason why there's not more is because of deception. It's not because they don't have the fruits of the Spirit in them, joy, peace. And now I need you to be

0: Engaged. Can I get you to be engaged? I need you here. Plug in. Connect here. Don't think of other people. Just think of you getting set free. You're going to get information that's going to set you free. And you're going to get it. So don't forget what the Lord told us. This is the year. This is the year. And he started it off with me after he said that, talking about deception. Okay? And we've been talking about the armor, and here's how he said it. If the enemy can't deceive you, do you realize if you get this down and you go, hey, well, I'm going to stop deception, advantage you in life, in your joy, in your peace, and everything, in the will and the plan of God for you, advantage you. So let's look at this again. All right, listen to this again. If the enemy can't deceive you, he can't defeat you. He's already a defeated foe. He's defeated. The only tool he has is deception. The first thing that Jesus told his disciples when they asked, what are the signs of the times where, what did he say? Do not be deceived. What started it all was what I got so excited about is a study of Ephesians 6, 10 through 14. I'm reviewing. I have to review, okay? But stay plugged in. Finally, my brethren, be strong in the Lord. Go ahead and put that up. And in the power of his might, put on the what? Put on how much? All of it. Of who? It's his armor that he gave us. Okay. So that you may be able to what? Against what? The wiles of the devil. And we know that wiles means what? Deceit, deception. If you look it up in the Strong's. So it doesn't say, yeah, he's trying to trick you. It doesn't say to stand against the devil and his power. It doesn't say to stand against sickness and disease. It doesn't say stand against poverty or standing in there. I got a flu or I'm standing against the devil. He's a I'm standing. See how we're deceived? And when we say that, we've said that our whole lives. And actually, that's not correct. It's we're standing against deception because that's the only tool he has. All right? Jesus called him a liar, the father of life, because there's no truth in him. So our aim this war is to avoid a life of deception.
1: Living the truth.
0: Living the truth. Because the truth shall shall what? Make you what?
2: Free.
0: From
2: deception.
0: There's some A-plus students around here. The truth shall make you free from deception. The truth. The word. Glory to God. The next verse describes what the war is. For we wrestle not against flesh and blood, but we are going to wrestle against principalities, powers, spiritual. The rulers of the darkness of this world against spiritual wickedness. And high. That's what the war is. The next verse after that gives the remedy. Wherefore, take you the whole armor of God, so that you may be able to withstand in the evil day, and having done all, stand. Stand against what?
2: Deception.
0: Deception. The remedy, our response to deception, is what? Putting on the whole armor. And each piece of the armor is very important, and it gives an indication of where attacks of deception will come. This is so clear to me. This is the year for the advantage of the church. First, they talk about having your loins girt with truth. We learned that, now I'm reviewing. If you want to know more about it, go back in our archives. But we talked about girded with truth, which is, Paul had a lot of time in prison. And he had a lot of time studying and maybe even talking to the Roman soldiers and studying and hearing about their weapons or their armor against the enemy and their adversary. And then the Holy Spirit showed him, well, it's the same for us. And so as he studied it, he said, well, the first thing is that belt, that girt, what they held everything together. Because if that thing ain't there, everything else won't be able to be there when they need it during the fight. And he needs that belt. And so he said, that's the word of God. The Holy Spirit said to him, that's the word of God. Everything else is going to fall to pieces without the word of God being the center part of your life. Now, I would like to see, spiritually, Lord, give us the answer over everybody's head. Is the word of God the center part of their life? We got more armor. But if that ain't happening, is the word of God the central part of your life? It was Brother Hagin's. What's the word say? What's the word say? That's the truth. That's how you won't be deceived. So, second, we talked about the breastplate of righteousness. And we found out Jesus put it on. Isaiah 59:15. I showed that to you last time we talked about the breastplate. We had a different perspective of the breastplate. The Lord, this is God seeing sin, and he didn't like it. And he's going to do something about it. And then the Lord saw it, and it displeased him, sin in the earth, that there was no justice. He saw that there was no man and wondered that there was no intercessor. Well, who's Jesus? He's our intercessor. And God wondered that there was no intercessors. Therefore, his own arm brought salvation for him. The Hebrew word for salvation is Yeshua. He's going to fix the situation. And he's going to bring in Jesus, and he's going to be the intercessor. And his own righteousness, it sustained him. For he put on righteousness as a breastplate. Now, you would think in Ephesians, that's the first time it was talked about the breastplate. No, long before Jesus was born, Yeshua put it on. Jesus put it on. If he put it on, if Jesus put it on, we should put it on. Amen. And so, what's next in the armor? But before we do, the Lord, the Holy Spirit will not allow me. I kept telling Candy, I can't get to the next piece. We are going to get to the next piece today. But before we do, the Lord will not let me get away from it, that he kept saying in my spirit, look where that verse is placed. It's a well-placed verse. You know, all through the Bible, there will be verses placed. Like, do this, you can have this. Hey! And they're all through the Bible, and you know the one I'm talking about. Before you can even put the armor on, he comes in and says, I'm talking about this one. For we wrestle not. What part of not do we not understand? For we wrestle not against flesh and blood. Yeah, that one. Okay? Meaning it's not a people problem. In other words, there's no sense of even thinking about the armor and its benefits and advantages if you have a people problem. You can't get it any more clear than flesh and blood. If there's a people problem, that armor won't do you any good. It's just like if there's no love, your faith ain't going to work. Your authority's not going to work. You can plead the blood and drive 100 miles an hour and see how that works. The placement of that verse, listen to me, y'all, because I need y'all to get the importance of this. The placement of that verse says it all. How important it is. Just like the placement of Mark 11:25. And it's talking about a people problem. It follows. Here's how you can move anything in your life. Any mountain. You just believe. You speak. Man, that sounds good. And we've got the armor of God. Man, this sounds great. But there are very well-placed verses in there that are keeping people deceived. And Mark 11, 25 says, and if you have anything against Democrat or Republican, anyone, then you're deceived and you will not be moving mountains. Y'all don't want to hear that? I mean, I used to tell my team, and if you don't do this, you will not be winning and you will not be going to the next level and you will not. I will tell them what they know. You, this has got to happen. Body of Christ, we should be there by now. And the news and everything we see. How many are praying for the other parties? We talk about them. We talk about what they're doing. It, whether it's the president or it's not the president or who or another. It's not. So if it is, your family situations, your friend situations, your coworker, your job, if it's a person problem, you're deceived and you're going to pray and you're going to try to use your authority and you're going to be speaking and confessing and you're going to get more thrust and the whole time the enemy has the advantage.
1: Yeah. Oh boy.
0: We've got to mature. We got to be corrected here. Oh, we need to, I need correction. We were created to move mountains. We were created to stop deception. The Bible, all throughout the Bible, says don't weaken your advantage by wrestling against people or having something against somebody. A great example is the lawyer coming to Jesus and saying, what's the great commandment in the law? Jesus says, I'll give you two that'll really give you the advantage. And if you do these two, everything else will hang. Everything else hangs on them. Your future, your will, of your plan of God, your health, your healing, your prosperity, everything hangs on these two. And guess what one of them is? Don't have a people problem. He says, love God with everything you got, heart, soul, love him. And love your people. Because if you ever get against people, you're deceived.
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1: 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God has filled Jeannie with His compassion to see you be lifted up and receive the desires in your heart. 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
2: Hello, this is Jeannie Alcott. We're going to talk about the tests that we have in our life. We all know what tests are. We have been there, or we're in one right now. You can think about the test of life as you would the different kinds of testing we have in school. There isn't just one kind of test for every subject. There are different ones for different subjects. Everything you study has its own kind of test. The same is true for the different areas of our life. One test doesn't fit all. Experiencing a certain set of conditions doesn't prepare us for everything that will happen in our life. We have different tests that come. So it's important that we have the right approach to them. If we do, then good things can come out of the test. When you have a test in school, it shows the knowledge you have gained and the character you have developed. If you approached it the right way, the test helped you to grow and pass on to the next grade. You were promoted and rewarded. In the same way, tests of life can accomplish a lot in our life. They can strengthen us, refine our faith, build our character. Then we're able to accomplish more for God. We also enter into a greater amount of blessing when we pass a test. We grow and pass on to a higher level. You can always tell when someone has been tested in their life. They have greater confidence, and they show forth a deeper understanding of life and of God. They also have a greater ability to endure until they receive what God has for them. They don't run from the test. They pass it. God enables you to pass a test, not run from it. But here's something so important. When a challenge comes, don't assume it's from God. He will always come to you in the form of love and a desire to grow you and bless you. He does not send terrible events to you just to test you. Very simple, as my mentor Oral Roberts used to say, the devil is a bad devil and God is a good God. You have to keep those separated, or you will get confused and listen to others tell you that God caused something terrible to happen so He could test you. No. Now, there are times that we walk into difficult conditions because of wrong choices or disobedience, or our enemy, the devil, is just flat out attacking us. But during those times, we can rely on God to help us. So one of the times that you will be in a test is when you are in hardship. Your character or your quality will be tested during those times. In other words, you will show who you really are. Hardship can grow you, or it can pull you down into disappointment and dissatisfaction. When the trials come, show who you are. Get past that test by acting as someone who has the power and presence of God in you. You can flourish in the difficult times. You need to be a fireweed. What is a fireweed? It's just a plant, a flower, but its characteristics match how we must be also. You can't tell by its physical appearance how tough it is. It's a beautiful pinkish kind of purple bloom. It grows somewhere between 4 to 6 feet tall. The stems are narrow and the leaves are smooth. It can even be eaten on top of salads or by itself, or used to make jelly or tea. But here's where it grows best, in hardship. It grows in areas that have experienced hardship. For instance, when there's been a major fire or an avalanche or disturbance of some kind, when it appears the area is devastated and nothing can grow, keep watching. In a short while, fireweed will begin to start to grow, and then it grows up tall. It's amazing to see pictures of an area that's been wiped out by fire, and then all of a sudden, you come upon this large patch of beautiful flowers. They're covering the whole area. It's as if you're seeing a touch of God's hand in the midst of what Satan has done. It can spring up after the eruption of a volcano or in the abandoned bomb sites from a war. It can grow near a roadside or other places that most flowers cannot survive. So when the test comes and it seems impossible for anything to grow, fireweed will be found growing and thriving. It can make it in spite of hardship. It's as you are. It has quality and character. They call it a pioneer, meaning it will be the first plant that shows up and makes it in the hard areas. When something is disturbed, the fireweed can bring delight. God sees you that way. When hardship comes, when something unpleasant or devastating has happened, you begin to grow. Your quality and character, what He has put in you because you belong to Him, will shoot up. It will grow and be seen by all as something delightful in the midst of devastation, something beautiful right in the midst of something terrible. He has put that inside you so you can survive and come out in a good way in hardship. So in spite of how weak you may feel or how tender or unequipped, you can do it. You have the right kind of character. You have the quality in you. You can make it past that test and come out looking good. There are some men in the Bible who grew right in the midst of the fire. They are definitely fire weeds. Shadrach, Meshach, and Abednego. As a kid, if you went to Sunday school, you've heard the story many times of those Jewish men. But their story isn't just a cute kid's story. It's our very life. As a believer who comes under the fire of our enemy, the devil, we are in the same position they were, and we can have the same response they did. Shadrach, Meshach, and Abednego had been captured by the king of Babylon, which was a mighty power in that time, and although they were taken to that foreign place, the hand of God was on them. They were companions to the man Daniel. At that time, he requested that the king promote his friends to administrative posts in Babylon, and Shadrach, Meshach, and Abednego were appointed over the affairs of the province of Babylon. Well, even though they weren't in the place of their choice, they were faithful to perform their duties, and they still worshiped the one true God. They would not allow Babylon to get into them. Even though they were in a place where false gods were worshiped by others, Babylon didn't get into them. No matter where you are, maybe surrounded by those who don't serve God or in a difficult environment, don't let Babylon get into you. You get into it. When the test comes and you bloom in the hardship, you're the one who will come out smelling like a flower, a fireweed growing in the midst of hardship. Here's what happened to those men that became a test for them. The king of Babylon, Nebuchadnezzar, had a huge image of himself made. Then he required that everyone bow down and worship it as soon as the music began to play. The music was the signal it was time to worship the image. Anyone who didn't would be pitched into a roaring furnace. So everyone gathered on the day when the image was revealed. The music began, and everyone got on their knees and worshiped the image. Everyone except the fireweeds, the Jews. When it was noticed by certain men that they didn't bow, they brought accusation against the Jews to the king. So they were brought up before the king to account for their actions. And he was gracious at first and said he would give them a second chance. When they heard the music, they could bow. But their answer to him infuriated him. Those men responded, "If we are tossed into the flaming furnace, our God is able to deliver us, and He will deliver us out of your hand, Your Majesty. But if He doesn't, please understand, sir, that even then we will never, under any circumstance, serve your gods or worship the statue you have erected." The quality and character of those men came out in the midst of hardship. They were passing the test. That made the king so mad that he commanded the fire in the furnace to be increased by 7 times. He wanted to make sure they burned. He also had the strongest men he had go over and bind them in strong ropes, then take them to the fire. When they got there, the fire was so great that the flames came out and consumed the very soldiers that had put them in the fire. So you can imagine that if it consumed the ones who were on the outside, what would happen to the ones who were inside? They should have been consumed in seconds. Instead, as the king was watching, he jumped up and cried out to his advisers, "Did we not cast 3 men into the midst of the fire?" They answered, "True, O king." "Well, look, I see 4 men, unbound, walking around in the fire, and they aren't even hurt by the flames. And the 4th looks like a god." So he went up to the furnace, and he shouted at them to come out. But how he addresses them is very interesting. He says, "Shadrach, Meshach, and Abednego, servants of the Most High God, come out, come here." He understands for sure whom they serve, not the gold image, but the Most High God. They stepped out of that fire and they showed it had not touched them. Not a hair on their heads had been singed. Their coats were unscorched, and people couldn't even smell any smoke on them. They looked great. They were a fireweed flower. So the king blessed their god because they were willing to die rather than worship any god except their own. Then he made a decree that no one could speak a word against the god of these men. Then they were promoted, so they were prospered in a great way. When you pass the test in hardship, God will promote you in different ways. You prosper in your well-being. The reward of passing the test is great in spite of what the enemy tried to do in your life. So what kind of hardship are you facing? Something is just hard for you in your life. Believe deep in your spirit you're going to pass it, and you will pass it well. You will grow as a fireweed right in the midst of that hard place and come out of it. Then you'll receive the reward of it. So we're going to pray now and believe for God to give you strength to withstand it. You will show forth the quality and character He is putting in you. Let's pray. Father, my friend is being put to the test. The hardship of the challenge is difficult, but it cannot overwhelm them. The fire may have been burning, but they're coming out of it by your power. You want them to know that you have seen their plight. You have seen what the enemy has done, how he put them in the fire of that circumstance. But you are there by their side, as sure as you were by the side of Shadrach, Meshach, and Abednego. You want them to feel your presence in this moment. You are there, and you enable them to come out of that fire. The test cannot consume them. You're making sure as they rely on you. So we anticipate the wonderful reward that will come to them. Great things will happen because they have believed in you in the midst of the hardship, so they can rest in you even in the test. We praise you for it in the name of Jesus. Amen. Oh, feel the presence of the one who is near you. He's making sure you'll make it. He has such a great reward waiting for you. So John and I stand by your side during this time. We're here to pray and speak the word of God over your life, to strengthen and encourage you. So share with us. Tell us what kind of hard times you're facing. After we join our faith together, we'll write to you. We'll give you words that come from the heart of God for your life. Get in touch soon. Okay, here is a great spiritual power line for you. Go around speaking these words of faith. Keep saying, I pass the test well. I pass the test well. Yes, God wants to help you pass it and receive the reward. So be sure to hear this entire message from Him. Just request, what happens when you're tested? We'll send you all 5 parts of it and the prayer times. Each part is 15 minutes. It's offer number AM904. That's 904. We can send a CD of it to you for a gift of $8 into the ministry. 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Our announcer will give you more information. Now, God is giving us at this time a great honor before Him. The honor of giving to Him a portion of what He has given us. When we place our gift of money into the work He is doing, we touch His heart because a tremendous work can be done because of our giving. The Word of God goes out and people contact us and receive prayer and ministry. They grow in God. They're taken out of the hardship of life and given a new beginning. Miracles can happen because faith has touched their life. Then, because you have helped to make that all happen, God makes some really great things happen in your life. When you honor Him, He honors you. So join us now as John and I give into Alcott Ministries. Then expect to see what God will do. Be sure to join me tomorrow. This is Jeannie Alcott. God bless you.
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3: Welcome to 15 Minutes in the Word with New York Times bestselling author Joyce Meyer. On today's program, Joyce will be teaching from her series, What is Love? Anytime we are loving someone, God is there. Because love is not something God does, it's who He is. God is love. Wherever love is, God is. Now, here's Joyce with today's teaching.
4: In 1 Timothy 1:5, I love this. Timothy said, "The purpose of my instruction, all these things I'm teaching you, is that all believers would be filled with love that comes from a pure heart, a clear conscience, and genuine faith." So he said, that's the whole deal. I'm going to say it again. We should study love, pray about love, practice love, know scriptures on love. Study stuff you need. I mean, it's okay to like read the Bible through every year if that's what you want to do, or just getting in the Bible and seeing how much you can read every day. I don't really know how much good that does anybody. I think we need to study in areas where we have weaknesses and issues and problems. I think we spend too much time trying to fix the problem and not enough time on the answer. We go about it backwards. You know, if we have a bad habit, we try to break the bad habit, and what we should do is form a good habit, and then the bad habit won't have any room in our life. Loving people who are hard to love. You know, there's a lot of stuffed animals, but I've never bought one of my kids or grandkids a stuffed porcupine. I didn't even think they existed, but I looked online, and sure enough, they're there. But I watched a special on porcupines, and they have 30,000 quills that come out. But believe it or not, once a year, a male and a female porcupine manage to get together. But the woman is in charge. She's like, if I say no, it's no, or out comes the quills. All 30, I read it. I'm not making this up. Love can only be known from the actions that it prompts. God's love is seen in the gift of His Son. Now, if I say to you, I love you, I'm not saying that doesn't mean anything to you. But if I say to you, I love you, but I never do anything that shows that, then it just becomes a bunch of empty words. But we could show love and never say it, and a person would know that they were loved. We have to start doing. But whose job is it? Well, here's a story I heard years ago about four people named Everybody, Somebody, Anybody, and Nobody. There was an important job to be done, and everybody was sure somebody would do it. Anybody could have done it, but nobody did it. Somebody got angry about that because it was everybody's job, and everybody thought anybody could do it, but nobody realized that everybody wouldn't do it. In the end, everybody blamed somebody when nobody did what anybody could have done. How many times do we say, they need to do something about that? Who are they? Well, they need to do something about that. This nebulous they. They say what colors you can wear together, and they say, and they say. We let they run our lives, and we don't even know who they are. You know, I was praying one time for God to help somebody. And he said, "Will you stop asking me to do things that you could easily do and just don't want to?" God, they need a new mattress. They're sleeping on the floor. Lord, would you provide a mattress? Yes, I certainly will through you. Just get your little she money out of your billfold. Come on, how many of you have she money? Yes, you don't know what that is? That's money you hide. Dave has he money and I have she money. Well, I used to have she money. Now I actually keep money in my wallet all the time, tucked in a certain place just to give to people if I run into somebody that needs help. You got to do this on purpose, and you got to be prepared. My daughter was in the grocery store, and she realized she left her wallet in the car. And so she said to the checker, "Oh, my gosh, I left my wallet in the car. I'll run out and get it, be right back." The checker said, No. "I'll take care of it." She whips her credit card out of her pocket, pays for my daughter's groceries, and I thought, that lady carries that credit card all the time because that's a great way for her to help people who don't have enough money to pay for their groceries or who forget their wallet. She was prepared. And see, that's why a lot of times we don't do anything, because we're not prepared. Well, I'm prepared. I got money hidden for it. And I set aside a certain amount of money every month over my tithe and my regular giving just to do things for people. And everybody you do something for doesn't have to be flat, broke, and going down the drain. Sometimes somebody you would consider rich needs a blessing more than somebody you would consider poor, because rich people, everybody's after them to get something. Amen? I mean, I know wealthy people that can't even go to church because they said everybody just wants something. Gimme, gimme, gimme, gimme, gimme, gimme, gimme. I'll tell you what, I have found a new way of living. And I've been at it now for a few years, and I'm liking it more and more all the time. Whose job is it? It's your job. It's my job. And nothing in our country is going to change until we all realize it's all of our jobs. They can't get by with some of the stuff they're trying to do if we all stand up against it. But I'll be honest, a lot of Christians are just lazy and passive. And they should do something about it. And then they end up running our lives, and we think the government's supposed to fix everything. The government can't even fix themselves. Love is patient. Okay. I tried to grade myself on each one of these things. I think that might be a good exercise. Now, you're probably a little more generous if you're grading yourself. Probably the best way to really get graded is to get a good friend or spouse to say, "How patient do you think I am?" But I graded myself, and I gave myself, on a scale of 1 to 10, on patience, I gave myself a 5. Because I know that's a weakness in my life. Now, I'm not impatient as far as waiting on God. But if I've got an appointment with you and you're late, this morning, our pilot called. I hate it when I'm leaving on a trip and he calls, because I always know something's wrong. He said, "Well, we had an ice deal in St. Louis last night and a little bit of snow," but he said, when they were opening the hangar doors to get the plane out, the door went off the track and we can't get the plane out. Then my son-in-law called, and he said, our 15 helps people that are running the resource tables and doing all this stuff that needs to be done around here. They've been sitting on the tarmac for 2 hours at the airport. They're trying to put gas in the plane, and there's something in there that's not working right, and it's not taking gas. So they may have to cancel their flight, and there's no more flights out today. Okay, well, you can't have a conference without me and without them. So, Tommy, we had you as a backup. I said, we will call Tommy and he will preach. So, this morning I might have been about a 3 on patience. And then, and I hate this, everybody starts preaching my messages to me. Dave says to me, well, now you know our steps are ordered to the Lord. I'm like, I don't want to hear that right now. Somebody else said, it'll all work out good. Now you're teaching on patience tonight. Yeah, I always get tested on everything I teach. You don't know what I have to put up with to do this. We got a list started. Mike and Penny got here yesterday. Our van brings all the luggage and all the stuff, and so they were unpacking everything. And in Dave's room, there was no hot water in his bathroom, and the faucet was hanging out of the wall. So it took her 9:30 last night to get water. 3 of the light bulbs in my room were out. What else? Was that all for there?
5: Clogged sink in Dave's bathroom.
4: Oh, the sink was clogged up in Dave's bathroom. And this is like a nice hotel. Nice hotel. I don't know, what else happened? I mean, crazy stuff. You got the list.
5: Yeah.
4: Oh, yeah. Went out to eat lunch today, and I asked for a well-done burger, and I got it, and it was medium rare. But then somebody paid for my lunch anonymously, so I thought, well, praise the Lord, there's something good that comes out of everything. See, this is the thing. Here's the definition of patience. This aggravates me, but it's the definition. It's an abiding under. Patience grows only during trials.
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2: You know, change is a reality in our life. As a Christian, the challenge to be a Christian is the ability to bring every area of our life into the sovereign rule of Jesus Christ. That in all that we want to do in our lives, all the change, the good things, the bad things, the things we want to do, the things we don't want to do, you know, that's what I mean by good or bad, is sometimes we know we need to, but we don't want to, right? Change is hard. Change is hard on our flesh. It's hard on our families sometimes. And the reality is that as a Christian, we are called to live first and foremost under the authority and sovereignty of God. By sovereignty, I don't mean he just randomly picks and chooses what happens to us. I mean that God is first and foremost in my life. And that whatever change I need to make in my life, it's not going to conflict or be at the cost of what God wants me to do with my life. There are specific things that God has called each of us to do as men and women, as husbands and wives, as fathers and mothers. Those are black and white. They are very clearly defined in the Bible. The way we are to behave, the responsibilities that we have, how we care and support each other, right? Brothers and sisters, fathers, mothers, those are black and white. But then there are the things that God wants us to do individually with the purpose of our life. You know, I'm married and I have children, but that doesn't start and stop the whole purpose of my life. God has way more for me than just being married and having kids. And that purpose is individually unique to each of us. We're not all called to do exactly the same thing. There are many millions of pastors around the world, but they don't all pastor the same way. They don't all teach the same way. Why? Because they're not teaching the same people. You're different. The sheep are different. Those that God calls to that pastor are different. And so God has unique purpose and calling for all of our lives. And within that, within our individual purposes, on top of our biblical responsibilities, there is a knowing that no matter where I am in my own individual pursuits of life, whether it's career or ministry, whatever God has put on my heart to do with my life, or whether it's family, you know, responsibilities, whatever it is, all of that is ruled under the umbrella of God's authority. His sovereign rule of my life is priority. And that is uniquely different. The Bible actually calls it a setting apart from the way the world or unbelievers think and live. So there should be a difference in the way we look at change. The way we come into a new beginning in our life, whether it's January or August, is not really important to me as much as it is when it is a new beginning in me, that I am making sure whatever change I make, that it is in agreement or in alignment with what God wants me to do. Because if it's not, then I'm all out here on my own. I can't ask God to bless something he's not asked me to do. Just because I want to do something does not mean that God's behind it. And now I'm not talking about should I shop at Walmart or, you know, Aldi's, all right? I'm not talking about whether you should wear red shirts or green shirts, right? Jeans or suits. I'm not talking about that. I'm talking about the purpose of your life, not the comforts and enjoyments of temporary flesh. I'm talking about God has a deep meaning for all of us. God has a purpose for all of us. And I don't care how old you are, you still have a purpose. God still has a plan. God still wants to do something with you. Who it reaches might change. Your influences might change. But you're just as important to God if you only reached one person. Jesus came to save you. If that's the only person he ever saved, he would have done everything he did for you. That's how unique God's purpose is and how special we are to God. We are his favorite sons and daughters. We are a chosen people, a select few called out. That's how God sees us. That's what God wants your life to be, a life of meaning, a life of purpose. And in all of our lives, there should be no rivalry for the throne of our life. The one in charge is God. Jesus is not just our Savior, but He is the Lord of our life. There's going to come a day in this world where every man and woman who has ever existed, ever on this earth, will stand before God and account and call Him and acknowledge Him and honor Him as Lord and Savior. Every person ever existed will do that. There will be a time when that happens. But I'm not going to wait till that moment to make a decision about who's the Lord of my life. Every day of my life should look exactly like that. I wake up and decide who's in charge of Danny. Is it me or is it the Lord? Is it God's will or my will? I have to decide that 100 times in a day. Just getting to church, just getting to work sometimes, right? The reality is that we have to make a decision about who the Lord of our life is. As Christians, the great confession of our reality should be that Jesus is our Lord. Not just on Sundays, not just when adversity comes, not just when we come to that realization that we have totally ruined or screwed up our lives in some brutal way. Not there do we then just decide. It's every day from there we decide. Maybe you haven't messed your life up too much. Thank God. You still have to choose. Just because you have a disciplined flesh doesn't mean that He's your Lord. Just because you're faithful on Sunday doesn't mean He's your Lord. Just because you got a bumper sticker on your car that says Jesus is Lord doesn't mean He is your Lord. There is a life. There is an attitude. There is a heart. There is a choice. There is a behavior that accounts for who really leads and who guides your life. Each and every one of us, wherever we are in the beginning stages of change, has to remember and has to put Jesus Christ first and foremost in our life. We should not start with our own selfish wants. We should start with, what does the Lord want me to do? What is it that He has told me to do I haven't been doing? What is new in this season of change in my life that God wants me to do? It might be as personal and intimate, or it might be open for the whole world to see and know. But whatever that change is, it begins with His will, His want, His direction before we start instituting our own. Sometimes, you know, maybe the reason isn't just in the physical behaviors. Maybe the health issues aren't necessarily diet and exercise. Maybe they are something deeper in our own heart. Maybe there's a hurt or a trauma or a grief or an unforgiveness that has not been addressed. God wants to deal with the true heart of things in your life long before we want to talk about the external change. He wants to begin an internal change. And I would challenge each and every one of us that as we look at new beginnings in our life, we are honest enough to reflect on what God would have us do or what He has told us to do before we go put all this energy and effort into changing something external. Because we can change all the outside, but if the inside does not change, the problem still exists.
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2: John Maxwell said, one of the primary times people change is when they hurt enough that they have to. A lot of times change is not just some obvious thing. It's a grief, it's a hurt, it's a pain. When we all have those seasons of change and resolutions and new beginnings that happen in our life, we have to recognize and understand

0: cold and a flu and a respiratory infection, and they even decided that over the weeks of going to the doctor, this kid must have asthma. So they started treating asthma and bronchitis and infection, and it wasn't clearing up, and he kept going back to all these treatments. And after several weeks of seeing the doctor in and out and in and out, one day he sees an older doctor, a more experienced doctor, and the doctor is doing an examination on the boy and looks up his nose, and he realizes there's a jelly bean stuck up in his nose. And he reaches up there and he pulls the jelly bean out and he asks the young boy, where did this come from? He said, my brother shoved it up there. 6 weeks this kid had been misdiagnosed. Why? Because all somebody was doing was looking at the symptoms instead of really examining the problem. The doctor actually put a plaque on his lobby office said, always begin with looking for jelly beans, right? You just never know until you really get to the heart of what is wrong. And too many of us today, we're working on all the symptoms, but we're not looking at the root causes of why. Why do I need to change? Why am I so unhappy with my current situation? Why am I in this place where I feel like if I just had all this external change, that my life would be content? I'm all for making external changes, but we really need to begin that change, that new season, that new beginning, with an internal evaluation. We can control all the undesirable behaviors, but if we don't deal with the real self, the problem still remains. We can treat asthma, but if it's a jelly bean, we're not going to fix anything. We can diet and exercise, but if we don't love ourselves, we'll just get fat again. The real problem always begins in the heart. It's just hard to self-examine sometimes because we find ugly things about our lives we don't want to see. I think sometimes that our lives feel like whack-a-mole. You remember that game? You're just constantly putting out fires all the time. You're so distracted with putting out this thing and that thing and this thing, but we never really take the real time to examine, why is all of this stuff happening to me? We need internal surgery, I call it. We need more than a quick fix, a new attitude, a new system, a new plan, a new program, a new self-help book. We're notorious for finding the quick ways to fix problems. Just get a shot. You'll lose weight. Problem with quick fixes is that it doesn't always solve the real problem developed over a lifetime. I do believe that the vast majority of the things we don't like about ourselves have nothing to do with what we see in the mirror as much as what we are on the inside. A lifetime of choices, a lifetime of decisions, a lifetime of angers and bitternesses and hurts and griefs. And man, people are really good at hurting one another. And those things create internal realities that are not easily fixed.
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0: word of truth. In fact, we said we were going to kick over some sacred cows. Well, we've already done some of that. We're going to do some more of it. And you know, over in India, they worship cows instead of eat them. Now, that's what I mean when we kick over sacred cows. There's some sacred cow scriptures. Verses of scripture in the Bible that some people allow to hold them in bondage. Now, go with me over to the 28th chapter of Acts. We're going to get over here, let you see something that thrilled me, because we're beginning to see the demons lose hold on the situation. Here's Paul acts on the Word of God. Now, you know the story, and we'll not take the time to go into the whole thing about the shipwreck, that Paul was on this ship. He told them, you better not go, because it was time of the year that you're going to have some storms, but they went anyway. And then they began to have to throw all the stuff off the ship to save the ship. And Paul got before the Lord, and the angel of the Lord appeared to him and told him, said, now if you'll do this and so and stay with the ship, there won't be any life lost. Well, we found out that that's exactly what happened when they obeyed what the angel said. Then they were delivered and all the lives were saved. But you see, here again, that's a demon dispatched to stir up troubles and storms and problems for Paul. But Paul, acting on the Word of God, being sensitive to the Spirit of God, he won out in that situation, you see. It didn't overcome him. It didn't put him 6 foot under. It was designed to do that. Now, we find him here on this isle where they were shipwrecked. Verse 3 it says, and when Paul had gathered a bundle of sticks and laid them on the fire, there came a viper out of the heat and fastened on his hand. Now, you know, this is indicative of about what happens. When you go to building a fire, the snakes are going to come out. And when the snakes start coming out, you know you got a fire built. And it fastened itself on Paul's hand, and when the barbarians saw the venomous beast hang on his hand, they said among themselves, no doubt this man is a murderer, who though he has escaped the sea, yet vengeance suffer him not to live. Now they said, well, you know, God's going to win out in this deal. He's a murderer and he's going to die anyway. Well, he shook off the beast in the fire and felt no harm. And howbeit they looked when he should have been swollen and fallen down dead suddenly. And after that they looked a great while and saw no harm come to him, they changed their minds and said that he was a god. Now, isn't that just like people? They decided he is a murderer because of the situation and circumstances that happened. See, people judge because of things that happen. But when Paul acted on the Word of God, he shook that thing off in the fire and just went on preaching. I can just see him preaching there, and he just shook him off and said, in the name of Jesus, I don't receive that, and went ahead and preached Christ, and it didn't affect him. Then they decided he was a god. Now, you see, here's that demon stirred up again to give Paul trouble, but he overcame that, see, by acting on the Word of God. Now, notice what happened when he did, when he won a victory in any situation, notice what happened. In the same quarters were possessions of the chief men of the island, whose name was Publius, who received us and lodged us 3 days courteously. And it came to pass that the father of Publius lay sick with a fever of the bloody flux, to whom Paul entered in and prayed and laid his hand on him and healed him. So when this was done, others also which had diseases of the island came and were healed. So here you see that it just started a chain reaction. He shook this thing off in the fire, refusing to allow that demon, that messenger of Satan, to stop him. And when he did that, then he got to pray for the chief's father, got him healed, and then all the other people saw it, and it just a chain reaction. They started bringing the sick and getting them healed, and God got glory and the devil got defeated, thank God, because he acted on the Word of God. Well, Paul said, I'll glory in my weakness that I can't control the situation. He said, I can't control what's happening. He couldn't keep that beast from coming out of the fire, but blessed be God, he just shook him off in the fire and went on. See, you can't keep the snakes from coming out sometime, but I'll tell you what, if you'll act on the Word of God, you can put them in their place. And when you do, you can act on God's Word and see great things come out of it. And certainly God didn't send that viper out there to cause that to come to pass. Now, I know there's people that think that way. There's people that believe that way, that God did all of these things. But he didn't. That was the devil out to destroy it. Now, let's move right on over here now to the last chapter of the book of Acts, and let's read from verse 30 and 31. And Paul dwelt 2 whole years in his own hired house, and received all that came unto him, preaching the kingdom of God, and teaching those things which concern the Lord Jesus Christ, with all confidence, no man forbidding him. Now, did you get that? Now, see, there's people that say, well, Paul never did get rid of the thorn in the flesh. He just had it all of his life. Well, I beg your pardon. He did get rid of the thorn in the flesh. He took authority over that thing. He cast that thing out. He dismissed the demon from his assignment. And he won out over it. Paul was delivered from the thorn in the flesh. He lived his last days on the earth without a thorn in the flesh. And I got good news for you. You can live your days on the earth without a thorn in the flesh. If you'll learn to take authority over the devil, resist the devil, you act on the word of God, dismiss the demons from their assignment. Yeah, there's some dispatched to harass you, cause you all kinds of problems. And I'll tell you, if you just open the door and allow it to happen, it'll come. And Satan will bring it your way. Every time that anything comes along, it'll come to your house. But you don't have to receive it. You don't have to receive those things. You can do it exactly like Paul did. Understand that God's grace is sufficient, that Jesus is willing. His willingness to use His power and His ability on your behalf is the grace of God. And He will do it. He'll do the same for you as He did for Paul. Now, if you notice here, Paul is supposed to be in prison. He's not supposed to be able to preach freely. He's supposed to be in jail. And you know, if you know anything even about jails today, it'd be hard to carry on a ministry in jail, you know, and have everybody coming in there and preaching to them, much less in that day. I mean, they usually put him in a dungeon somewhere in solitary confinement where he wasn't able to see anybody. But now you see, in this situation, here Paul is able to preach the gospel freely because he acted on the word of God. He took authority over the situation. Yeah, Jesus was right when he said, Paul, my grace is sufficient for you. His grace was sufficient. God's grace is always sufficient. I think the problem comes is that we haven't been able to believe in God's grace. And you see, when you understand this kind of definition of grace, that grace is God's willingness to use His power. See, full gospel people, especially full gospel people, don't have any trouble believing that God's able to do something. Oh, yeah, they'll say, I believe God's able to deliver me. But see, where they have the problem is believing that God will do it and that He'll do it now. And then, of course, Jesus said, ask and you shall receive, indicating that if you don't ask, you don't receive. And James says, you have not because you ask not. And then you ask and receive not because you consume it on your lust or ask amiss. But you see, God is willing for these things to happen to us. God is willing for us to be set free from the persecution, the situation that Satan brings against us. Or if it's necessary to suffer to promote the gospel, then we should be willing to do it. But I'll tell you, I'm not for just laying down and letting the devil run over me and just allowing persecution to come when you can stop it with the name of Jesus and when you can stop some of these things that Satan brings against you. It's God's will that we live in victory and walk in victory. But when Paul was supposed to be in jail, confined, it says he dwelt 2 whole years. He rented his own house. Now that's what it means when it says hired house. He rented his own house. And he had all kinds of people coming to him and preaching the gospel freely. And he said nobody forbidded him to preach. Isn't that amazing? And yet they say Paul never got rid of the thorn in the flesh. It seems to me that he got rid of it right there. I mean, he's living his last days out. Somebody said, yeah, but you see, the Apostle Paul did get martyred, you see. Well, did you read over there where Paul on one occasion said, I'm in a strait betwixt two. I don't know whether to go or stay here with you. He said, be better off if I'd go on. But he said, I guess since you need me, I'll just stay. See, Paul made a decision to stay at that point. But then you read further over where Paul says, I've fought a good fight, I've finished the course, and I've kept the faith. And now I'm ready to be offered. He said, I've done it now, I'm ready to go. So they didn't take Paul's life before he's ready. He said, I'm ready to be offered. I've done what God called me to do, and now I'm ready to be offered. So you see, there's some decisions you have to make. If you'll decree some things, you can be set free from things that have bound you all your life. You can be free from it. Go to 2 Timothy, the 3rd chapter, verse 10. But thou hast fully known my doctrine, manner of life, purpose, faith, long-suffering, charity, and patience, persecution and affliction, which came unto me at Antioch. Notice, first he mentions Antioch, because that's where he preached the revelation, see. And that's where his persecution really started strong, is when he started preaching this revelation. And that's why the messenger of Satan was sent, because of this revelation that God gave him. And certainly God didn't give him a revelation and give him something to hinder the revelation, as most people have believed. It started at Antioch, at Iconium, and Lystra, what persecution I endured, but out of them all the Lord delivered me. Now notice, he said the Lord delivered me out of them all.
1: 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I trust you've been blessed by the Word of God. 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
2: You know, so many people believe that the Lord chastens you with sickness and disease and poverty and all kinds of bad things. But Paul wrote to Timothy and said, study to show thyself approved, a workman needed not be ashamed, rightly dividing the word of truth. Now let's look at what the scripture says about this. In the 12th chapter of Hebrews is the key to it. Verse 5 says, and you have forgotten the exhortation which speaketh unto you as unto children. My son, despise not the chastening of the Lord, nor faint when thou art rebuked of him. Now the chastening of the Lord is through his word. Now notice the context of the scripture. You have forgotten the exhortation which speaketh unto you as unto children. How do you chasten a child? With words. You chasten them with words. You don't burn a blister on their hand and say, that'll teach you not to touch the hot stove. That's child abuse. You don't make them sick and say, that'll teach you to not do bad things or whatever. They will put you in jail for stuff like that, and yet people accuse God of putting sickness and disease on his children to chasten them. Notice, it says, you have forgotten the exhortation which speaketh unto you as unto children. Verse 6 says, whom the Lord loveth, he chasteneth, and scourgeth every son whom he receiveth. He chastens us with his word. I believe it's Psalms 94. He said, he chastens us out of his word. That's offer number 7121, the chastening of the Lord.
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Let your conversation be without covetousness, and be content with such things as ye have. For he hath said, I will never leave thee nor forsake thee, so that we may boldly say, The Lord is my helper, and I will not fear what man shall do to me. Hebrews 13:5-6.

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I listen to the Oasis Network on 90.5 in Broken Arrow, Oklahoma. 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The New Creation Realities Bible teaching and totally scriptural music has just changed our lives. 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we're going to hear over the Oasis Network is going to be totally biblical.

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0: Hi, I'm Paul Leeming. Wanted, people for hard work. People who can find things to be done without the help of a manager and three assistants. People who get to work on time and do not imperil the lives of others in an attempt to be the first off the job each day. People who listen carefully when they're spoken to and ask only enough questions to ensure the accurate carrying out of instructions. People who look you straight in the eye and tell the truth every time. People who do not sulk about an hour's overtime in emergencies. People who are cheerful and courteous to everyone and determined to make good. These people are wanted everywhere. Age or lack of experience doesn't count. There isn't any limit except their own ambitions to the number or size of the jobs they can get. They're wanted in every business.
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1: The Lord spoke to me and told me some things. He said, you'll begin to write with a new anointing. And through the music and through the singing as you minister forth, my anointing will flow out from you. Those who believe that and receive that anointing will be healed in their body. Financial need will be met. Harmony will come to the home. The yoke of bondage will be broken because it's the anointing that breaks the yoke. I'm David Engels, and this is the Hour of Anointing.

0: Joshua chapter 1 verse 8. Now after the death of Moses, the servant of the Lord, it came to pass that the Lord spake unto Joshua, the son of Nun, Moses' minister, saying, Moses, my servant, is dead. Now therefore arise, go over this Jordan, thou and all this people, unto the land which I do give to them, even to the children of Israel. Every place that the sole of your foot shall tread upon, that have I given unto you, as I said unto Moses. From the wilderness and this Lebanon, even unto the great river, the river Euphrates, all the land of the Hittites, and unto the great sea toward the going down of the sun, shall be your coast. There shall not any man be able to stand before thee all the days of thy life. As I was with Moses, so I will be with thee. I will not fail thee, nor forsake thee. Be strong and of a good courage, for unto this people shalt thou divide for an inheritance the land which I swear unto their fathers to give them. Only be thou strong and very courageous, that thou mayest observe to do according to all the law which Moses my servant commanded thee. Turn not from it to the right hand or to the left, that thou mayest prosper whithersoever thou goest. This book of the law shall not depart out of thy mouth, but thou shalt meditate therein day and night, that thou mayest observe to do according to all that is written therein, for then thou shalt make thy way prosperous, and then thou shalt have good success. I'm turning now in the Bible to another passage of Scripture. We're going to turn and look at Proverbs. We're going to look at Proverbs chapter 4, Psalms and then Proverbs, if you're looking through the Bible with me here. Chapter 4, verse 20, my son, which is a very endearing term, attend to my words, incline thine ear unto my sayings. We're talking about being successful today. So the Lord is admonishing, he is exhorting, he's not just suggesting, but he is implying very strongly here that this is something to do. My son, for instance, the relationship is so sweet and so good that he can speak in this way, and we will give him attention and we will follow what he says. My son, attend to my words. That means pay attention to. Make my words available to your eyes and to your ears and to your heart and to your mind. Incline thine ear unto my sayings. What all does that mean? That means listen, go to church, listen to the ministers of the word, but do it very attentively. Incline thine ear to my sayings. Get teaching tapes and listen to those. Get good songs that have the word of God in them, not the soulish realm, but I'm talking about the word of God in songs that give out the heart of God, that portray his heart. Incline thine ear unto my sayings. This is what God is saying. And he says about this, don't stop doing it. Let them not depart from thine eyes, he says. Keep them in the midst of thine heart. That means how you do that is you sing it in or you say it in, which singing is just a musical way of saying. Keep them in the midst of thine heart, for they are life. Those words of God that we're attending to, that we're inclining our ear unto his sayings, his words. We're looking at those words with our eyes. We're keeping them in the midst of our heart by confessing God's words. For they are life unto those that find them and health to all their flesh. And specifically, I want us to think about worshiping God with his word. We send his word to him. We worship him with his word. Hebrews 13:15 says, by him, therefore. That means by him, the word, by Jesus, by the Bible, the B-I-B-L-E. Therefore, let us offer the sacrifice of praise to God continually. That is the fruit of our lips, giving thanks to his name. The psalmist exhorts us, O come, let us worship and bow down. Let us kneel before the Lord, our maker. Well, that's the words of the Lord. And he's saying, my son, attend to these words. Incline your ear unto these sayings. O come, let us worship and bow down. Let us kneel before the Lord, our maker. You see, the whole of man is used to express thanks and adoration to the Lord. Let's attend to these words. Let's incline our ears to this saying, Exodus 33:10. Though many times we stand and worship the Lord, as the people of Israel who did that, they rose up and worshiped, as it is in Exodus 33 and 10. They rose up, so they had a standing position as they worshiped God. The most commonly used Greek word for worship is proskuneo, which means I kiss toward, or I kiss the hand toward. Often it's related to a falling down before God as the wise men who, when they saw Jesus, remember they fell down and worshiped him in Matthew 2. Also as the women who, meeting Jesus at his resurrection, or who saw him, fell down and held him by the feet and worshiped him. That is when they met Jesus, the resurrected Jesus. They fell down, held him by the feet and worshiped him, Matthew 28. And that's the scripture there. Paul, in worship and prayer, bowed his knees unto God. We find this in Ephesians 3:14. He also exhorted us to lift up holy hands without wrath and doubting as we worship God. We read about that in 1 Timothy 2. When we worship and commune with God, there are times that we enter into a deep and living stillness, and there are no words or sounds, just our attention, our thoughts. And there are times when he says to us, be still and know that I am God. And Psalm 46 gives us that scripture. Times when he commands us, stand in awe and sin not. Commune with your own heart upon your bed and be still. As he maketh the storm a calm, so that the waves thereof are still, so he comes to us as we are stilled in his presence, as we worship and commune with him. You know, there's so many varieties of ways to praise and worship him, both as individuals and collectively as groups or congregations, as we are led by the Holy Spirit. First, we can praise God and worship God with instruments. Psalm 150 talks about praising him for his mighty acts according to his excellent greatness. And remember, we are to incline our ear to these sayings. We are to attend to the Lord's words, to do as he is exhorting us to do over this broadcast. Praise him with the sound of the trumpet, and praise him with the psaltery. And that means a portable instrument of 10 strings, a portable harp or lyre of 3 to 5 strings. Praise him with the timbrel. That's like a tambourine, a drum, or so forth, and dance. Praise him with stringed instruments, like a zither or organs, or a wind instrument also, like a flute. Praise him upon the loud cymbals. Well, we know what to do, don't we? My son, attend to my words, incline thine ear unto my sayings. And one of those sayings is, let everything that hath breath praise the Lord.
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1: We are glad you could join us today for the Concepts of Faith broadcast. 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
2: Well, did you read over there where Paul on one occasion said, I'm in a strait betwixt two. I don't know whether to go or stay here with you. He said, be better off if I'd go on. But he said, I guess since you need me, I'll just stay. See, Paul made a decision to stay at that point. But then you read further over where Paul says, I've fought a good fight, I've finished the course, and I've kept the faith. And now I'm ready to be offered. He said, I've done it now. I'm ready to go. So they didn't take Paul's life before he's ready. He said, I'm ready to be offered. I've done what God called me to do, and now I'm ready to be offered. So you see, there's some decisions you have to make. If you'll decree some things, you can be set free from things that have bound you all your life. You can be free from it. Now, let me point out some other scriptures to you before we close this out. Go to 2 Timothy, the 3rd chapter. Well, let's read from verse 10. But thou hast fully known my doctrine, manner of life, purpose, faith, long-suffering, charity, and patience, persecution, affliction, which came unto me at Antioch, at Iconium. Notice he says at Antioch. First he mentions Antioch because that's where he preached the revelation, see. And that's where his persecution really started strong, is when he started preaching this revelation. And that's why the messenger of Satan was sent, because of this revelation that God gave him. And certainly God didn't give him a revelation and give him something to hinder the revelation, as most people have believed. It started at Antioch, at Iconium, and Lystra, what persecution I endured, but out of them all the Lord delivered me. Now notice, he said the Lord delivered me out of them all. Now these were assignments of the devil. This was the messenger of Satan. This was the thorn in the flesh that was continually buffeting him. Now remember the definition that we gave you of buffet. The Greek word translated buffet means to slap with a clenched fist or an open hand. See, it's a figure of speech. It just was a continual thing. It just kept buffeting Paul and causing problems. But notice here, he says, the Lord delivered me out of them all. He was delivered from it. Paul himself says he was delivered from it. And I want you to know that he lived his last days out on the earth in peace and preaching the gospel freely. You see, better than he had ever done before in all of his lifetime. Why? Because he had some knowledge of what Jesus said to him. Now, see, we have to realize, like I said, that we put the apostles on such a high pedestal that we thought they knew everything. But the apostle Paul didn't know at the beginning, when he started praying for God to get this thorn in the flesh away from him, that he was going to have to act on the Word of God to do it. See, we forget that the apostle Paul was not very intelligent in the things of God, in the purpose of God in the earth when he was brought into the kingdom. Oh, he was a highly educated man, all right. He was an intellectual. He had some of the greatest teachers. But you know, sometimes intellectuals don't have any common sense. And Paul had to learn these things. He had to learn all over again when he was born again. And he made some mistakes. For one thing, God sent the Apostle Paul and ordained him to go to the Gentiles, and he kept going to the Jews. And every time he did, he got stoned and got cast out and got into all kinds of trouble. Well, are you going to blame that on God, you know? No, it wasn't God's fault. It was Paul's fault. God sent him to the Gentile, and he kept going to the Jews. So you see, some of the things that we run into here could have been avoided if Paul had known some of these things. Now, the only reason I mention it, I don't mention that to get you to think that Paul just wasn't very smart, but to show you that Paul was not just up there and knew everything. He was just a man like us. And God wrought special miracles in the hands of Paul. Well, he can do the same with you. And you see, we make some mistakes. We're all going to make some mistakes. But I'll tell you, if you'll act on the Word of God and recognize that God's grace is sufficient, and act on what God says to do and bind some things and loose some things, then you'll come forth victorious, just like the Apostle Paul did. I tell you, he grew to the point that he knew some things. Because if you'll notice right here in 2 Timothy, the 4th chapter, and we've referred to this, but I want to read it to you. Verse 6, he says, "For I am now ready to be offered. The time of my departure is at hand." See, he said, "I'm ready to go now." Now, in the other place where he said, "I'm a straight betwixt two," he said, "I've got a problem here. I'm wanting to go on and be with Jesus, depart this life," which he said would really be far better for me. But he said, "You need me, and I've got some things to do here." So he said, "I guess I'll just stay." Now, see, he could have given up and said, "Well, dear God, I'll tell you, I'm so tired of fighting these demons and all the persecution that I'm just going to go on, just going to give it up." And he could have gone in. I'll guarantee you, the devil would have obliged him and took him, you know, out of the situation there. But Paul just bowed his neck and said, "I'm not going until I get the job done." And he didn't go. He stayed around. And by the anointing of God, see, because he said, "I'm going to glory in the fact that I can't handle it, so the power of God will rest on me." And I'll tell you, when that anointing was on him, it worked, didn't it? Now notice then that he says, "I have fought a good fight. I have finished the course. I have kept the faith. Henceforth there is laid up for me a crown of righteousness, which the Lord the righteous judge shall give to me at that day, and not to me only, but to all them that love his appearing." So the idea that the Apostle Paul lived all of his life under this thorn in the flesh, and that he never did get rid of it, just won't hold water in the light of these scriptures. Because thank God he did get rid of it. And that's good news, not only for the Apostle Paul, that's good news for you. Because you can get rid of the thorn in the flesh too. There's been many people that have thought that Paul's thorn in the flesh was sickness, and because they thought that, they bowed their knee to sickness all their life. Suffered because they thought they were suffering for Jesus. But I'll tell you, God wants you well. God wants you to know you can get rid of the thorn in the flesh. Your thorn in the flesh might be sickness, but Paul's wasn't. That was not Paul's thorn in the flesh. But granted, it could be sickness to an individual. It could be that Satan buffets you with different kinds of physical problems. Have you ever seen someone that did look like they'd just get over one physical problem and another showed up? I mean, it was just something continually all time. You know, you get to realize after a while, that's got to be satanic. I mean, that's not just the normal operation of the devil. That's a demon assigned, or several demons assigned to cause physical problems with him. And we know that some sickness and some diseases are caused by the effect of demons on the physical body, attaching themselves to the physical body. Spirits of infirmities. Jesus said to a little woman one day, said, "You're loosed from the infirmity." There are spirits of infirmity, spirits of weakness that attach themselves to the body. So whether your thorn in the flesh is sickness or physical problems, it could be financial problems, you see. It could be other different things. It could be some person or some individual that seemingly has just been assigned by the devil to buffet you, you see. And it's not really that individual. It's actually the spirit that's driving that individual. And sometimes, you know, Christians even end up being the one that's buffeting and don't know they're being used of the devil. But you see, whatever it is, whether it's sickness, whether it's disease, whether it's poverty, whatever it might be, there's victory in Jesus and the anointing of God. For the grace of God is sufficient for you, the same as it was sufficient for the Apostle Paul. Now, God didn't think more of the Apostle Paul than he thought of you. You see, there's some things in the Scriptures that if we'll take note of, it'll help you in this light. Peter made some mistakes. You see, he separated himself from the Gentiles and moved over with the Jews there on one occasion. And Paul just called him right on the carpet, as we'd say about it, and said, "Here you are, you know, teaching this other way, and now when the Jews come along, you pulled yourself away from the Gentiles and won't even associate with them." So Paul just called him on the carpet about it. Now, you see, these things are important to us that we understand them, because it makes us understand that these were not just some special breed of people. that God was able to use and were just flawless. You know, we've kind of thought the apostles were just flawless and they were just so anointed of God that nobody else could be like them. But I'll tell you what, God is raising up people today. They'll rightly divide the word of God, get a hold of the message of deliverance and the power of God to operate in the word of God and set you free from every circumstance of life. Because God wants you well. God wants you prosperous. God wants you in freedom to preach and teach the gospel. And he'll deliver you from every bad situation, just exactly like he did the Apostle Paul. That God delivered him out of every situation. Not one single situation that he was not delivered out of. Because God's grace was sufficient. That grace was God's willingness. No, it's not a matter of just believing that God's able. I'm sure the Apostle Paul would believe that God was able. But you see, God was able to do it, but God was not willing to do it because it was not God's responsibility to do it. It was Paul's responsibility to do it. So let's close it out with this, the scripture we started with. Recover yourself out of the snare of the devil. If you don't do it, God won't do it. But if you do it, God will stand behind everything you decree and declare as you act on the word of God. So don't let the devil run over you. Don't allow Satan to overcome you. Don't allow demons to harass you and harass your finances, harass you physically, spiritually. Take authority over them. In the name of Jesus. Can you say amen?
3: Amen.
4: 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That's 7121. It's called The Chastening of the Lord. 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Offer number 7121, The Chastening of the Lord. Now let's look at what the scripture says about this. In the 12th chapter of Hebrews is the key to it. Verse 5 and 6, he said, "You have forgotten the exhortation which speaketh unto you as to children." Now, that's the way you chasten a child, with words. Verse 6 says, "For whom the Lord loveth, he chasteneth, scourgeth every son whom he receiveth." You know, Jesus said, "Now you're clean through the word." And the word of God is what cleans us up and changes us. Verse 7 says, "If you endure chastening, God dealeth with you as with sons. For what son is he whom the Lord chasteneth not?" In other words, if you're not a son, you won't receive chastening of the Lord, because his chastening comes from the word. And unbelievers and wicked people will not receive the word of God as chastening. Verse 8 says, "But if ye be without chastisement, whereof all are partakers." Now, when he says all are partakers, he's referring to all children. All the children of God are partakers of chastening and is chastened through his word. "But if you're without chastisement, whereof all are partakers, then are you illegitimate children, not sons." In other words, if you're not chastened to the Lord through his word, then it's because you're not his son and you won't receive his word. The chastening of the Lord comes through his word. You know, Paul told the church at Corinth, "I robbed other churches to do you service." Well, they'd rather be whipped with a stick than for him to said that. He chastened them with the word. That's offer number 7121.
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2: 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Now, those folks that haven't entered in the kingdom might pray that. But the problem is that they keep on praying it and never get in the kingdom. Amen. Hallelujah. Glory to God. Amen.
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2: Ephesians 4:32 said, But be ye kind, tender-hearted, one toward another, forgiving one another. How? Even as God, for Christ's sake, has forgiven us. See, forgive us our debts as we forgive those who are indebted to us. Or forgive us our trespasses in what we call the Lord's Prayer, as we forgive those who trespass against us. But God didn't forgive us because we forgave him. He forgave us for Christ's sake. Amen? Amen. And then we forgive, not because folks forgive us or we forgave somebody. We forgive for Christ's sake. Can you see that? Now, you can only do that if you have been born again. Because you see what it said? Be ye kind, tender-hearted, one toward another, forgiving one another. Forgiving one another. Now notice the next word. Three words. Even as God. Now, forgiving one another, even as God forgives. Well, God is love. Hallelujah. Love forgives. And you see, the love of God has been shed abroad in our hearts, the scripture said, by the Holy Ghost. That's the reason I can forgive like that. Can you say amen? Now listen. Notice here, in that 10th verse, thy kingdom come. Now you see, here's a prayer that's praying and talking about when the kingdom comes. Now, some folks are still looking for the kingdom to come. But let's see what the Word of God said about the kingdom coming. Now, notice that's the kingdom of God. Now, turn with me to Luke's Gospel. Luke's Gospel, the 17th chapter. And notice the 20th and 21st verses. And when he, that is Jesus, was demanded of the Pharisees when the kingdom of God should come. Well, thy kingdom come. It must be the kingdom of God. You're praying to God, thy kingdom come. He was demanded of the Pharisees. Didn't say they just asked him. Amen. Demanded of the Pharisees when the kingdom of God should come. He answered them and said, The kingdom of God cometh not with observation. Neither shall they say, Lo, here, in other words, here's the kingdom, or Lo, there, there's the kingdom. For behold, the kingdom of God is, what's that next word? Within you. Hallelujah. You're in the kingdom. And the kingdom's in you. Praise God. Now, turn over to Colossians, the first chapter, and see here that Paul
8: is writing to the church at Colossae. That is people who've come into the kingdom, and the kingdom's in them. Now notice what he said in the 13th verse, who, that is the Father God, hath delivered us from the power of darkness and has translated us into what? The kingdom of his dear Son. Hallelujah. Hallelujah. Now then notice, turn back to Romans for just a moment. We could give other scriptures, but I think these three are sufficient. Turn back to Romans, the 14th chapter, and let's notice the 17th verse. For the kingdom of God. Well, now that's plain, isn't it? The kingdom of God is not meat and drink. What is it? But righteousness and peace and joy in the Holy Ghost. Glory to God. Now look at the 18th verse. For he that in these things serveth Christ. In what things serveth Christ? Righteousness, peace, and joy in the Holy Ghost. Hallelujah. He that in these things serveth Christ is acceptable of God and approved of men. So the kingdom of God is righteousness and peace and joy in the Holy Ghost, and we have that now, so we're in the kingdom of God now. Now. So then, see, we're not praying, thy kingdom come, because we're in the kingdom. Now, those folks that haven't entered in the kingdom might pray that. But the problem is that they keep on praying it, never get in the kingdom. Amen? Hallelujah. Glory to God. Amen. Now, let's go just a little further here. Let's turn back here to Matthew now, where we were there. Let's read just a little bit further in this same chapter. That's the 6th chapter. And notice the 16th verse, moreover, when you fast. Now, you see, he is still talking to them, the same subject, same discussion. He had said to him, when thou prayest, use not vain repetition as the heathen do. He said, when thou prayest, thou shalt not be as the hypocrites are. Then when you fast, be not as the hypocrites. When you fast, be not as the hypocrites. See, this goes right along with praying. Well, now how do the hypocrites do? They are of a sad countenance. See, they want everybody to know I'm fasting. For they disfigure their faces that they may appear unto men to fast. Verily I say unto you, they have their reward. But thou, when thou fastest, anoint thy head and wash thy face, that thou appear not unto men to fast, but unto thy Father which is in secret, and thy Father which seeth in secret shall reward thee openly. Amen. Now you see, in all of these areas of praying and fasting, and so on and so forth, if we don't have a balanced view of what the Bible said, we do more harm than we do good a lot of times and mislead people. Well, does the Bible teach fasting? Well, yes. However, there are no instructions in the letters written to the church, there are no instructions about fasting. In fact, the church is not told to fast. Now, they are told to pray. Paul, in one of the letters written to the church, our churches said, cease not to pray. Hallelujah. And again, instructions are given about prayer. Now, the only thing about fasting in the letters written to the church is that Paul just stated that he did fast. Amen? He stated that he did fast. In fastings often, he said. But why aren't there any instructions? Why aren't we told to fast in any of the letters? We're told to pray. Pray without ceasing. Amen, aren't we? We're told to pray. Paul, James, Peter, John, Jude. Every single one of them mentions praying in some form or another. Jude says, "But ye, beloved, building up yourselves on your most holy faith, praying in the Holy Ghost." Glory to God. Amen. Peter talks about prayer from several different angles. One of them is from a husband and wife angle. We'll look at some of these scriptures in depth later on if we can get to them. He talks about husbands dwelling with their wife and honoring their wives. Now notice he made this expression, that your prayers be not hindered. Then evidently husbands and wives can hinder their praying. And husbands' attitude toward their wife can hinder their praying. Don't shout me down now just because I'm meddling. Well, I'm sure of this one thing. If a husband's attitude toward his wife could hinder their praying, a wife's attitude toward her husband could hinder their praying. John, then, has much to say about praying. This is the confidence that we have in him. We ask anything according to his will, he heareth us. Glory to God. Amen. And then Paul, who wrote the most letters to the churches, again and again, as we pointed out, mentions about praying and encourages the church to pray. But neither Paul, nor John, nor James, nor Peter. I didn't quote James, so I better go back to James, that fifth chapter. You know, we're all acquainted with James 5:14. Is any sick among them, call for the elders of the church. Let them pray over him, knowing all the name of the Lord. Prayer, faith, save sick, the Lord shall raise him up. And if he committed sin, it shall be forgiven him. But next verse says, pray ye one for another. Pray one for another. That's just the layman, not the elder. Pray ye one for another that you may be healed.
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0: how would you want that? Does anybody in here want to be happier than you are now? Yeah. Does anybody here want the joy?
1: Yes.
0: Everybody does. So when somebody has it and they have it to a degree that somebody else starts asking them questions, and then you share. Then you share what you have. So anyway, I keep hearing all of this and I keep hearing all this. And my prayer is that whatever that was that God just dropped on the inside of me a year ago, and he showed me, he told me how this was going to happen, reaching people outside the church. And I kept waiting for a church to do it, for somebody else to do it. Anybody ever done that?
1: Mm-hmm.
0: Yeah. Somebody's more qualified than I am. You know, people have people on staff. We're so busy here. It's like we just get done what we can get done. But there are ways that people, they're looking, but they're rarely going to just come to church looking for it. They will sometimes, and that's good. We need to give invitations. But when I hear people stand up and say, I want you to bring people to church. Hey, that's good. But how about just doing what you can where you are? How about just praying?
1: That's right.
0: How about using the faith that we've been given? Whatever you ask in my name, that will I do. Lord, send me today to somebody that's hungry. If you can't pray that way, how about send me this week?
1: Yeah. Yeah.
0: How about that way? This week, Lord, put me in a position where somebody that's hungry, that I can talk to them. Or, you know, I see people freeze up when you talk about witnessing. I know I told all of you here, but some of them watching on YouTube didn't hear this. My dad, Charles Capps, started out teaching personal evangelism in the 1960s, 64, 63, 65. That's what he did. He didn't know anything about faith. He just knew that Jesus saves, and he began to travel all over the country teaching personal evangelism seminars. And I sat and I watched, and I noticed that people were just, you hear witnessing and personal evangelism, people go, they freeze. What's going to happen? I can't do that. I don't talk to people. And they get scared. And that stops. Satan will use everything he can to keep you from sharing what you've got.
1: Yeah.
0: It doesn't matter. I mean, he'll come up with anything, any idea. He'll come up with it to keep you from doing it. And so, anyway, after God gave me that vision a year ago, and I just started, kept praying, and I finally got down to it. I said, God, when is this going to happen? I know you showed this to me. When is this going to happen? And I'm waiting for somebody else to do it. And God didn't give me an answer. It's going to happen here or there. I just woke up one morning and he downloaded the tool in my spirit. And I got up before coffee, which is a miracle. I got up before coffee and I wrote what the Spirit of God gave me. And I want to share this too. I know most of you probably have this, but there are people probably watching on YouTube that hadn't heard this, but I want you to listen. This came straight from the heart of the Father God.
1: Mm-hmm.
0: Straight from the heart. So this is what he gave me, this little tract, The Purpose of Your Life. And I'm going to say it multiple times because there's lots of people listening on YouTube. I can't pass this through the camera to get it to you. Okay? But we put it on our website where you can go there and it looks like you're going to have to pay for it, but it's free. And we've got three different versions. We've got Spanish. We've got English that has our contact information on it. But we are giving it away. Your church can download this tract and put their own information on the back. Okay? But I want you to listen. This is what got downloaded to my spirit before coffee. I'm going to keep saying that. The Purpose of Your Life. Now, I've seen lots of tracts. They say lots of things. God downloads something to your spirit to use as a tract. Go for it. Okay? But this was downloaded from the Father God. It says this. Have you ever wondered, why am I here? What is my purpose?

0: Does my life have any purpose? Or maybe, am I here by accident? Do I have any value? Has anybody ever asked that question?
1: Yes.
0: And, you know, I just put it out there. I didn't even think about anything. I just floated out. And Judy was talking to me and she was saying, you know, it doesn't matter how young you are.
1: Right.
0: It doesn't matter how old you are.
1: Mm-hmm.
0: Everyone asks that question.
1: Mm-hmm.
0: Everyone. Everyone wants to know that. It says we all need to know that we have a purpose. Else, what's the point to life? I learned my ultimate purpose when I read this statement from God. Before I formed you in the womb, I knew you. Before you were born, I set you apart for my holy purpose. That's Jeremiah 1:5. Yes, before you were born, God knew you and set you apart. Perhaps you didn't know about that before, but if it is true, wouldn't that change how you see yourself? Well, if God knows me and has a purpose for my life, why are things so bad? Somebody pointed this out. These have gone around, and this a denominational person said, I'm so glad that part's in there. Because, you know, forget God, things are terrible. Forget God, everything bad's happened in my life. Why would I want God? So the person says, well, if God knows me and has a purpose for my life, why are things so bad? There is an enemy who lies to you and wants to keep you from finding out the truth and finding God's purpose for you. For I know the plans I have for you, says the Lord. They are plans for good and not for disaster, to give you a future and a hope. That's Jeremiah 29:11. Would it change your life if you knew that God's plan and purpose for your life was for good? That he only purposed good things for you? A good future and a great hope?
1: Mm-hmm.
0: Well, then why hasn't my life turned out differently? No matter what has happened to you in your life up until now, you have been brought to this place to read this message and understand that God is good. His plan and purpose for you are good. But there is an evil force that wants to destroy you with lies about your worthlessness and convince you that God is your enemy. Has anybody ever been convinced you were worthless?
1: Mm-hmm.
0: Hmm? Yeah. Jesus was very specific about who it is that comes to kill, steal, and destroy. He said, the thief's purpose is to steal, kill, and destroy. My purpose is to give them a rich and satisfying life. If you can be convinced that God has no purpose for your life and is out to destroy you or make your life miserable, then the enemy has gaslighted you and slandered a loving God. Jesus also said, come to me, all of you who are weary and carry heavy burdens, and I will give you rest. You're reading this because it is a message of love to you from the one who created you. He has waited all this time for you to come to him. He loves you and wants to be involved in your life every day, every hour, every minute. He wants to help you find rest, help, and a rich, satisfying, abundant life. You have a purpose. Everything else you have been told is a lie. That you are nothing when you are everything to God. That you are worthless, and yet God created you with a plan and purpose for good. Will you believe the lie or the truth? God loves you so much that he sent his special messenger to tell you about his love for you. His only son, Jesus Christ, died because he loved you. What will you do? Will you believe the lie or the truth? Will you turn to him? Will you accept him in your life? It is very simple. There are only three steps you must take. Come to him. Believe on him. Make a declaration of your faith. say this out loud. Let's all say this out loud. Jesus, I come to you.
1: Jesus, I come to you.
0: And I invite you to come into my life right now.
1: And I invite you to come into my life right now.
0: You showed me your love by giving your life for me.
1: You showed me your love by giving your life for me.
0: I now give my life to you.
1: I now give my life to you.
0: And receive your Holy Spirit to guide me.
1: And receive your Holy Spirit to guide me.
0: Help me. And give me peace. I declare that you are now my Lord and Savior.
1: I declare that you are now my Lord and Savior.
0: If you said that, you are now a brand new person with a brand new start in life.
2: Glory.
0: Anyone who belongs to Christ is a new person. The past is forgotten and everything is new. As you start on your new journey, get to know Jesus through his life and sayings. Begin by reading the book of John in the Bible. And then I list the other things that can help you. Folks, I'm telling you, when God said to me, the goal is souls, he gave us one of the tools. He gave me this tool, and I believe he wants to share it with you. This tool, you know, if you come to that thing where it's like, well, I can't talk to people. I can't. Do you have a hand or a toe or a finger or anything you use? You can take this and in your trepidation, you go to the doctor's office, you go somewhere to the dentist's office, you can lay it on the table and move away from it if it scares you.
2: Amen.
0: But you know, I think what you'll find is when you start doing this, it starts doing something on the inside of you because you're touching someone's life. 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
1: What important lesson can we learn from Joshua's battle at Jericho? 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
2: 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Tom serves as pastor of Good News Church in Yukon, Oklahoma, and is our teacher on this daily program. 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
3: Because, see, the battle is the Lord. So here's what God told the nation of Israel to do. We might look at it initially and say, it's kind of complicated how he told him to do this. Well, I think one idea here is that if we're going to follow the Lord, he wants us to be explicitly obedient to what he tells us to do. In some ways, the Lord will work it in such a way to where when it's all said and done, we can say all we did was what God said to do, and God took care of the rest. On the seventh day, you shall march around the city seven times, and the priests shall blow the trumpets. And when they make a long blast with the ram's horn, when you hear the sound of the trumpet, then all the people shall shout with a great shout, and the wall of the city shall fall down flat, and the people shall go up, everyone straight before him. So Joshua, the son of Nun, called the priests and said to them, take up the Ark of the Covenant, and let seven priests bear seven trumpets of ram's horns before the Ark of the Lord. And he said to the people, go forward, march around the city, and let the armed men pass on before the Ark of the Lord. And just as Joshua had commanded the people, the seven priests bearing the seven trumpets of ram's horns before the Lord, what did they do? They went forward blowing the trumpets, and the Ark of the Covenant of the Lord followed them. Now notice the Ark, the Ark, the Ark of the Covenant of the Lord. What does this Ark symbolize? It was very sacred to the nation of Israel. It was very precious to the nation of Israel. It embodied the throne of God to them. It was the picture of the presence of God, the Word of God, God's provision. This ark is mentioned eight times in this sixth chapter. And he keeps reminding them, make sure the ark is in the battle. Make sure that you're mindful of the importance of the Ark of the Covenant. As we go through life, this ark, of course, symbolizes God's presence. God is with us. Now, let me tell you, God's with you today, even if you're not conscious of the fact that God is with you today. Now, I know you say, Pastor, I wish I had that ark around my house where I could just have a visual reminder that the Lord is with me. Well, you know what you have? You don't have the Ark of the Covenant, but you know what was inside that covenant? There were commandments inside that Ark of the Covenant. And it's really a picture of the Word of God. It's a picture of the presence of God. And we go into the battles of life, and we go not alone, but we go with this full assurance, if God be for us, who can be against us? Amen. The ark is there. But let me say this. It wasn't enough to have the ark without praise. It isn't enough for you to say, well, Pastor, I know God's with me. I know he's with me. He'll never leave me. He'll never forsake me. Well, have you praised God any? No, I haven't done that, Pastor. I thought about doing it, but I'm not doing it now. See, it's not enough for you to have God's presence with you. You need to have the joy. You need to stir up the celebration. You need to have the shofar, and you need to have energy and effort in your faith. You see, it's not enough just to say, well, I know God's with me, and be passive. Apathetic, no effort involved. There needs to be effort involved. There needs to be energy involved. How many know God feeds the squirrels, but he doesn't crack nuts? Y'all got that, right? Right? I mean, he does feed the birds, but he doesn't dig up the worms, okay? I mean, there's the human side. There are things that we need to do, and part of what we need to do is to give voice to our praise. We need to go ahead and celebrate and to praise God. And he said to the people, go forward, march around the city, and let the armed men pass on before the ark of the Lord. So they're marching around the city, and you know what they're doing? They're blowing these trumpets. They're celebrating. Now, I know a lot of you say, Pastor, that's exactly what I've done all week. I've been blowing off steam all week long. How many know there's a difference between blowing on a trumpet of praise, celebration, declaring this is our year of Jubilee, and just blowing off steam? Now, God is a faith God, and he loves us to walk in faith. When you read in Hebrews chapter 11, one of the things he said is, by faith, the walls of Jericho came down. So if you want to know for sure, what does faith look like? You're looking at it as you read this story. And so the Bible says, as they were walking around this city, he said, you shall not shout or make your voice heard. Neither shall any word go out of your mouth until the day I tell you to shout. Now, what do you think the Lord was so concerned about them talking as they walk around those walls? If we're not careful, instead of using our words to praise God, we can actually use our words to murmur against God. Instead of using our words to help the situation, we can use our words to hurt the situation. And so the Lord said, just put a little muzzle on your mouth there. Don't say anything. As you march around for 6 days, just hold it in there. Don't say a word. But then you're going to give it a shout on the seventh day. And so he caused the ark of the Lord to circle the city, going about it once. And they came into the camp and spent the night in the camp. Then Joshua rose early in the morning, and the priests took up the ark of the Lord, and the seven priests bearing the seven trumpets of ram's horns before the ark of the Lord walked on. And they blew trumpets continually. The Bible says, I will bless the Lord all at all times. His praise shall continually be in my mouth. The Bible says, rejoice in the Lord always. And again, I say rejoice. In everything, give thanks, for this is the will of God in Christ Jesus. And so it's a picture of just us living a life of praising the Lord. This morning, I got up early and I was in the kitchen and I made a cup of coffee and made some oatmeal, and I was just kind of making my breakfast. And I thought I was the first one up, and I usually am. And I was had my Bible out, and I was going to do, I had done some reading. And then after the morning was over, as we're getting ready to leave for church, my youngest son came up to me. He goes, Dad, did you know I was in the den watching you the whole time this morning? I go, no, I didn't know that. He goes, yeah, I was just watching you the whole. I said, what did I do? He says, well, you made coffee and you made oatmeal. And he told me, I was watching you the whole time. You didn't see me in there? I go, no, I didn't see you in there. And the thought came to me, how many know the Lord's watching us the whole time? I mean, you know, we kind of think that's a little interesting. And of course, I ask him, what was I doing? Well, I think if we could only get a picture that certainly God sees us with grace, God sees us with mercy, God sees us in Christ. But the fact of the matter is there is a book of remembrance, the Bible says, in the book of Malachi, and God does see certain actions, and there are actions that can denote faith, and there are actions that can denote a lack of faith. There are things that I can do that demonstrate an attitude of faith. And in this case, it was a total attitude of faith because they know full out, we know the purpose of the shofar. This is a picture of celebration. This is a picture of declaring, among other things, this is a year of Jubilee. This is us ahead of time praising the Lord. You really can't go wrong when you just praise God. Somebody said the book of Job is all about finding out why bad things happen to people. But I would challenge you with that. I'm going to tell you, I think the book of Job's all about how do you react when you don't understand what's going on in your life? The book of Job is the story of a man that just really didn't understand what was going on in his life. And how are you going to conduct your life when life's not turning out the way you thought it was going to turn out? In this case, they're walking and they're praising the Lord. They're walking and they're demonstrating an attitude of celebration. Of course, the second day goes by. They did that. They did it for 6 days. Now, verse 15, on the seventh day, they rose early and at the dawn of day and marched around the city in the same manner seven times. It was only on that day they marched around the city seven times. And at the seventh time, when the priests had blown the trumpets, they blew the trumpets. Joshua said to the people, "Shout, for the Lord has given you the city, and the city and all that is in it shall be devoted to the Lord for destruction. Only Rahab the prostitute and all who are with her in her house shall be saved." And you know the story from the second chapter of how she was a woman of faith. Past didn't matter. God saw her faith. And she was saved, but not just Rahab, but notice her house, because she hid the messengers whom he sent. But notice, there had to come a time when the praise accelerated. The praise was mixed with a lot of voices of people worshiping and praising and celebrating the Lord. So today, I want to just kind of bring this down, and I just want to help you to understand letting the celebration begin early, okay? Number one, think of this. Jesus said this, "Blessed are those who haven't seen, but they still believe." Those are the words of Jesus whenever doubting Thomas came to the Lord, and the disciples were saying, he's been raised from the dead. And Thomas said, "Now come on, unless I see those holes in his hands, unless I can take my hand and put it in his side, I will not believe." I will. Notice the statement, "I will not believe." Unbelief is an act of your will. And then Jesus appeared to Thomas and he said, "Thomas, you're believing because you have seen me, but blessed are those who haven't seen, but they still believe." Blessed, the word blessed means happy or fortunate. You see, you've got to believe that God is working even when you cannot see that he is working. You've got to believe that God is working behind the scenes even when you can't see that he's working behind the scenes. You know what the devil does? Now, I'm going to cue you in on a little trick the devil has that brings discouragement to a lot of people. Here's what he does to bring discouragement. He gets people to believe that their faith is not working. What you're doing isn't working. Those prayers you're praying, they're not working. That faith that you're exhibiting, it's not working. And then people begin to think, well, maybe it's not working. I mean, after all, it's been a week now and I haven't seen any change. And after all, I haven't seen anything change. And then all of a sudden they let the devil talk them into the fact that God's word isn't working. But you know what you've got to do? You've got to respond right back to the devil. And when the devil says God's word isn't working, you need to just remind him, "The only reason you're telling me it's not working is because you want me to quit, because you know if I keep standing on the word always works." And so you know what you do? You respond back to him and say, "It is working." Everybody say, "God's word is working in my life right now." Right now. Yeah, you got to just begin to say that. You know, healing is working. Everybody say, "Healing is working in my life right now." Yeah. And the devil said, "Hey, quit saying that. Quit that. Why? Because you're overcoming me by the blood of the Lamb and by those words of your testimony." So what do I say? It's working. And the devil says, "Well, that prosperity, it's not working." You say, "Oh, no, no, no, you're all wrong, Senor. It is working. God's word is working in my life." Everybody say, "Prosperity is working." Yeah, it is.
1: Thanks for joining me today. Philippians 2 tells us it is God who works in us both to will and to work of his good pleasure. As you hold fast to God's word, you can rest assured that his plan is working in your life. His health, his healing, his peace, and his prosperity is working in you now.
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1: 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And as Jesus said in His Word, you shall know the truth and the truth shall set you free. 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And now, here is Pastor Randy Lynn.
2: Hello there. Welcome to Tuesday. Did you know that God is not finished with you yet? Did you know that He's not given up on you? Did you know you haven't scared Him away from a relationship with you? Oh, we get so big in our own eyes. It's comical at times. Did you know that God loves you? I believe I'm speaking to people this week who need some encouragement and to be reminded that God loves you more than you could ever imagine. Jesus died for you, gave every facet of His being down to His physical body, beaten, broken, lacerated beyond our wildest imagination, because He loves us and He's not through with us. He's not finished with you yet. Hallelujah. Somebody wrote a song about it years ago. God's not finished with me yet. I'm here to tell you, the Lord loves you. And I'm not teaching some kind of hyper grace and, you know, you don't have to worry about anything. You just go live like the devil and grace has already covered you. That is another lie from the pit of hell. But I will tell you the truth of the matter. God loves you more than you could ever imagine. You haven't scared Him off with your sins and your failures, your ignorance and your disobedience. God loves you. Jesus loves you. Well, you don't understand. I used to be a pastor. I am a pastor, or I'm a minister, and I've just blown it so bad. You know what? I'll say it again. You didn't surprise God. You only surprised yourself. When you fell away, when you messed up, when you failed, you didn't surprise the Lord at all. He knew exactly what was going to happen. And the beauty of it is, He loves you with an everlasting love. And if you won't quit on Him, He won't quit on you. Oh, that's so good. I'm going to say it again. If you won't quit on the Lord, He won't quit on you. And see, when we quit on the Lord, when we turn our back away from the Lord and don't want anything to do with Him anymore, He has no recourse but to in a sense, quit on us. But He doesn't quit. He still loves us, and He's still bigger than our quitting. But I want you to understand something. When a person absolutely, eventually, completely rejects the love of God, then he has no recourse but to transition from that person's Savior and merciful Lord to become their judge. And that's all through the Bible. That's what the great white throne judgment is all about, is for people who've rejected the Lord. But let me tell you, friend, as long as you haven't done that, you know, and I'm not light on sin. I'm hard on sin. If you listen to this pastor, you understand that sin will kill you, separate you from God every single time. You will be separated from the Spirit of God and not the love of God, but the Spirit of God, when you blatantly, deliberately sin. And I know I'm going to get some letters on this one, but I'm just preaching Bible facts to you. But what I want you to understand is, even in that state, if you don't give up on a relationship with God, if you still love Him and want Him deep down in your heart, in spite of all your bondages, in spite of all your addictions, in spite of all the ways you failed God and shamed the Lord and by your actions, He still loves you. He still wants you. Do you understand that? No, we can't understand that. But that's the love of God. That's the way He loves us. We can't wrap our minds around it, but He cares. And if we'll give Him faith, if we'll give him obedience, if we'll give him commitment, he can pull us out of wherever we've been. He can take us by the hand and lead us beside those still waters and restore our souls. He can lead us again in the paths of righteousness for his name's sake. And even if we walk through the valley of the shadow of death, David said, even if it's 1,000 on our side, as Psalm 91 said, and 10,000 on our right hand, he will preserve us. It won't come near us. All we have to do, and it's so simple, and we make it so difficult, but all we have to do is love the Lord enough to follow him. And we're supposed to love him with everything. But when you begin that journey of that, you know, that double-minded person that's still in bondage to sin, your body, your soul loves it, but you got to love God more. Come on, somebody, say amen. And you've got to want freedom. And when you come out of it, I want you to know something. The Lord is still there waiting on you. He's still there with the gifts and callings that are without repentance. He's still there with his peace and his love and his joy. Now, it doesn't minimize the fact that, you know, we do stuff, silly stuff like that. We lose some rewards. We take 2 or 3 steps back and, you know, we undo some things that could have been. But I want you to understand, the Lord is there as that everlasting loving Father, and he's waiting to pick you up. So my encouraging message is to you, maybe you did fail. We all have in one way or another. Maybe you did take 2 or 3 steps back. But while you've got time, oh, listen to this pastor this morning. While you've got time, get back up. Be cleansed by the blood. Be washed. And you can be kept, as Peter said, kept by the power of God. Well, how do I be kept by the power of God? You got to walk in obedience. And I was teaching on addiction at one point, and I reminded someone that the Lord gave me this by the Spirit. He said, you've got to obey God until it becomes what you want to do. Oh, somebody shout now. You got to do that which pleases the Lord until you want to, till your being falls in line with it. Because, you know, the word of God is very clear. The epistles of law are very clear of the war between the flesh and the spirit. I wish the day we had gotten saved, somebody could lay hands on us and kill the old man completely dead where he could never rise again. But it's just not that way. Sanctification is a continuous operation as we yield ourselves to the Holy Spirit. And that is all the way from Romans to through Jude. All the way from Romans to Jude, you're getting the principles of overcoming the world, the flesh, and the devil. That's what Romans through Jude is about. And so we've got to understand, even, you know, Hebrews, you know, there's such admonitions in Hebrews not to turn back, to lay aside every weight and sin that easily besets us and run the race with patient endurance. Praise God. But I want to encourage you today. I just feel in my spirit that there's some of you listening to me and you've fallen in the pressures of Satanism. Let's just call it what it is in this world, and the pressures of every kind of lust. And, you know, the Lord said that in the latter days, the love of many would grow cold because iniquity would abound. It would be so everywhere as it is right now that some people, they would just stop loving the Lord. Now, friend, if that's you, you're on dangerous ground. Don't ever stop loving Jesus. If the day you stop loving the Lord and wanting him in your life is the day that you're in danger of fearful looking for the judgment, as the scripture says. Make sure that your heart never gets so hardened that you don't love God and want him in your life. And friend, let me tell you something. The most miserable person on the earth is a Christian who's in sin. The most miserable human being is the person that has known the peace and the power of God and the beauty of the Lord and the favor of God. And then through temptations of the flesh or the world goes back over into realms of darkness and fleshly things that literally cause you to go into a state literally of strain and anxiety. And so I'm just saying to you, just lay it down. Well, I've tried, Pastor. No, don't try. Do it. You are free will. You can walk through a door or a plate glass window if you want to. Don't do that. You will get cut. I'm just telling you, you got a free will. You can do what you want to do. The devil's convinced you don't have a free will, but you do have a free will, and I'll prove it to you by the scripture. Jesus went across the sea to a place of the Gadarenes one time, and there was a man out of the tombs that met him with 2,000 minimum. There's some debate on whether legion meant 2,000 or 6,000, but it's thousands of demon spirits literally possessing his body. I want you to get a picture of this in your mind. We all seen, you know, in our minds, the demoniac of Gadara. By the way, when we get to heaven, he'll no longer be the demoniac of Gadara because Jesus set him free. He'll be the set free man, the delivered man of Gadara. But I want you to understand something. The devil's telling you, you can't quit. You can't quit the booze. Now, I know your body's craving it, and that's another issue. But your mind is craving it more than your body's craving it, because the enemy has set up a stronghold in your mind to try to convince you you cannot quit. You're going to do it again and again and again. And I want you to understand something. That took a long time to get strong. That stronghold took a while to get built. So you're going to have to understand, as I said, you're going to have to be obedient to the Lord until your being, your entire being, wants to. You're going to have to do obedience to God's word, whether you want to or not. And you won't want to. Your flesh won't want to. Your poisoned soul that's been afflicted by the ways of the enemy won't want to. But if you'll buck up and you'll do, listen, that demoniac threw himself at the feet of Jesus with 2,000 demons in him. That man still had a will to bow at the feet of Jesus and worship him. Don't tell me that you can't. And don't tell me that you believe the lie of the enemy that says you can't. Oh, you can do all things through Christ, who will strengthen you if you'll give him what he needs. Give him faith in what he did at the cross. Give him love and give him commitment. You can walk out of anything. Sir, there's not a bondage. There's not a pornographic bondage you can't walk out of. There is not a lust for alcohol that you can't walk out of, because the power of the blood of Jesus Christ is greater. It is stronger. And I want you to be encouraged wherever you are this very moment. I'm talking to you. The Lord still loves you. He's not surprised by your failures. He wants you back. Get up. By the blood, get up. By the word of God and faith in his righteousness, you get up and start exercising your will toward the things of God, and he'll do the rest for you as you're faithful. Well, Pastor Randy Lynn saying, I love you very much in the Lord. Till tomorrow, be blessed.
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4: Praise the Lord. I'm Sharon Knotts, thanking you for joining us today on The Sound of Faith, because we know faith comes by hearing and hearing by the Word of God. I'm excited to bring you today's message, One God for All Men. During his ministry, Jesus was only sent to the lost sheep of Israel, but when he ascended on high after his resurrection, he commissioned his followers, "Go and teach all nations what I have commanded you." This commission is without exceptions, because he said, "All authority is given to me in heaven and earth." He is Lord of the planet, and there are not other gods for other nations, for God is made of one blood, all nations, and there is one God for all men.
5: You need to call on God. You need to call on the true God, the living God, the God that made all things with his hands and gives all things their breath. Amen. He said, now let me tell you something. In the past, God winked. They were ignorant. And God just let the nations be what they were and serve their gods. And God overlooked it and he winked at it. Amen. Here's a good verse in Acts 14:26. Paul and Barnabas had come to Lystra, and this is what he said. God in times past suffered all nations to walk in their own ways, but he left not himself without a witness in that he did good to all men. He gave them rain, he gave them fruitful seasons, and he filled their hearts with joy and gladness. So what he is saying is in times past, God let the nations go and do all of their idolatry. He winked at it. They were ignorant. They didn't know any better. He let them go. He dealt with Israel. Israel was his firstborn. Israel is his portion. But when he sent his only begotten son, he sent him for the whole world. Jesus died for the sins of all the world. Amen. And he said, God is not going to wink anymore. Because it cost him a terrible price. His son had to suffer great agonizing death on that cross. He had to shed his blood, and God is not going to wink at your sin. God is not going to wink at the homosexuality in America today. God is not going to wink at the abortions in America today. And may I add, even among some Christians. If you messed up and got pregnant, God will forgive you. Don't add murder to your sin of fornication. Having a child out of wedlock is not the unpardonable sin. Amen. It's not God's plan. It's not God's purpose. It goes against his blueprint for the family. You will have a lot more trouble. Your child may have disadvantages if you have to raise a child as a single mother. I'm sorry, but you show me a child who's fatherless, I'll show you a child, except for the grace of God, who is futureless. God designed a father to be in the home and to raise the child. But if you made a mistake, God is not going to throw you out the door. Amen? He will forgive you. Don't add to your mistake by shedding innocent blood, because then you will cause the wrath of God to come upon you. And if you can't raise the child yourself, you need to find a good Christian couple who is longing for a child and put your child up for adoption. It's not the perfect scenario, but we live in a fallen world and we have to work with what we have. Amen. Amen? So he said, in light of this, you need to repent, because God's not going to wink anymore at your ignorance. He's raised up men like me. And like Luke, and like Timothy, and like Titus, and like Barnabas, and Apollos. And we're coming to tell you about this God that you've ignorantly dubbed the unknown God. Verse 31, because he hath appointed a day in the which he will judge the world in righteousness by that man whom he hath ordained, whereof he hath given assurance unto all men in that he hath raised him from the dead. Amen. So that man refers to whom?
6: Jesus.
5: Do you know that today the Jews won't say his name? Amen. You know what they call him? That man. Amen. They will not say his name. They call him that man. When they have to talk about him, they'll call him that man. But he says, God has appointed a day of judgment. It is on God's calendar. If we could see God's calendar, we could see the day. But we don't know what it is. But there is a judgment day already written on the calendar, and it's for the whole world. Amen. And he will judge in righteousness. And he's going to judge by that man. What did you do with his son? What did you do with Jesus Christ? What did you do with the message of the gospel? When God revealed the truth of salvation to your heart, when God took the scales away from your eyes, because the Bible says in 2 Corinthians 4:4, if our gospel is hid, it's hid to them that are blind. Amen. And whom the God of this world has blinded the minds of them that believe not. Lest the glorious image of the Son of God should shine unto them. Amen. But when God removes the blinders and the Holy Ghost reveals the truth and your heart is convicted, God says, what are you going to do with my son? Because on that day, I'm going to judge you by what you did. Yes. About my son. Yes. Amen. He's going to judge the world because Jesus said, and this is politically incorrect. It was incorrect when he said it, and it's even worse today. He said, I am the door. If any man enter in by me, he shall be saved. He said, I am the way and the truth and the life. And no one comes to the Father, the Creator God, the Creator God. Father is the one who creates life. Father is the one that sires, that begets, that brings forth the seed. The Creator God, he said, no one comes to him but by me. Amen. And so he preached this. Now what happened? Did he have a multitude come up and get saved? Let's read. Verse 32. And when they heard of the resurrection of the dead, some mocked. There will always be mockers, people. Be prepared. There will always be mockers. And in fact, the Bible says in the last days, it'll be worse. There'll be mockers and scorners. Others said, well, we'll hear thee again of this matter. Don't wait till tomorrow, because tomorrow is not promised to anyone. So Paul departed from among them. Howbeit, certain men clave unto him. I love that word. Clave unto him and believed. Among the which was Dionysius and a woman named Damaris and others with them. So basically what we're being told here is that he was probably disappointed. He didn't have a big altar call. It was a very small number. But that number was real and genuine. And they clave unto him. But Paul realized something. And I know it's late. And I'm going to close with this. And very quickly. This made him realize something. And this is what you've got to realize when you go out on these streets, folks. He realized he needed more than he had. He needed more than his gospel message. I think his message was perfect. It was perfect, absolutely perfect. But when he talked about the resurrection of the dead, they said, oh, we were kind of getting with you there for a while, buddy, but now you're going talking about the resurrection of the dead? Yeah, right. What he needed was the demonstration to back it up, and miracles and healing and demonic powers coming out of people. That is proof that God raised Jesus from the dead. When you do that in the name of Jesus and people get healed and the lepers get cleansed and blind eyes get opened, people get set free, then you are proving your message. And Paul realized he needed more. It goes right on. That's the end of that chapter. The next chapter says, and he went from there to Corinth. He went from there to Corinth. And guess what happened when he got to Corinth? I'm going to read these five verses very quickly. 1 Corinthians chapter 2 and verse 1. And I, brethren, when I came to you, I came not with excellency of speech or of wisdom, declaring unto you the testimony of God. For I determined not to know anything among you save Jesus Christ and him crucified. I was with you in weakness and in fear and in much trembling.
7: After what had happened to him in Athens, he was having to get himself together to face these people. He said, "And my speech and my preaching was not with enticing words of man's wisdom, but in demonstration of the Spirit and of power, that your faith should not stand in the wisdom of men, but in the power of God." Yes. You got to go out there not only with the message and the gospel, but you got to have the power to back it up. Yes. The testimony of God is mysterion. Theo in Greek. It means mystery, the mystery of God, but it's not a mystery anymore. God's revealed his whole plan for all of man, for all mankind, for all the world, for every nation on this planet. God's revealed plan is this: there's only one God for all nations, and he has a son, Jesus Christ, whom he sent to crucify for salvation. To back it up with the signs following. When you get out there on the streets, you're going to have people cursing at you. You may have people spitting at you, for all I know. You're going to have demons that are going to start acting up, and they're going to start manifesting. Amen. You got to be ready. Amen. You got to be ready, and you got to be led by the Holy Spirit. Don't go laying hands on somebody and casting out devils if you're not ready to see it through. You'd be better to stand there and under your breath say, "Satan, I bind you in the name of Jesus. I bind that vessel." And if the spirit of faith comes on you, if the gift of faith comes on you, then you follow through. You're going out there on the devil's territory. Oh, it's easy. You bring them up in the prayer line here. Hey, the devil, he can't make it. I mean, all these saints, all these people, he's in for big trouble. We'll all stomp on him. But when you get out there on the streets, you're on his territory. And when you go to North Avenue and Pennsylvania Avenue, you better be ready for a fight. Are you ready?
8: Amen. What a stirring word of the Lord by the Holy Spirit. One God for all men. Even though this nation was founded by Bible believers, today America is becoming a pluralistic nation as we continue to import other gods. And our mission field is no longer just overseas, but right here at home. When Apostle Paul went to Athens, he was overwhelmed by their devotion to many gods, so much so that they had a shrine to the unknown God. Being led of the Holy Spirit, he cleverly addressed his audience of philosophers and rationalists and religiously superstitious, that he came to tell them who the unknown God was that they ignorantly worshipped. Since they didn't know who he was, they could not very well dispute him. And Paul appealed to their reason and wisely quoted one of their own poets, thereby disarming them. This unknown God is the God of all heaven and earth, and he cannot be reduced to a human work of art, since he made all things. And if we are his offspring, as your poets correctly claimed, then we must look like him. So he cannot look like a bird or a cow or a dragon or any other beast. The clincher is, God in times past winked at the sins of the nations, but now that he has sent his Son to reveal himself and to pay the price to remove their sins, he is not winking anymore. It is time for all men everywhere to repent and receive the gospel, because God is made of one blood, all nations of men. Regardless of skin color or culture, we're all the descendants of Noah and his sons, and there are not other gods for other nations. Because he has appointed a day when he will righteously judge the world by what they did with his son Jesus Christ. I urge you to get this message, One God for All Men. 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
10: Shalom and welcome to Torah Chai, God's teachings of life from Congregation Zion's Sake, a Messianic Jewish congregation located on the corner of Denby Boulevard and Shields Road in Newport News, Virginia. Our biblical mandate as Jewish believers is to be a light unto the world by sharing Yeshua, Jesus, the Jewish Messiah, to the Jew first, then the nations as prescribed in Romans 1:16, bringing God's plan of salvation to the ends of the earth. We hope you enjoy today's teaching.
11: The material things, the idolatry, the wealth, the leisure, the self-indulgence and self-loving resulting in arrogance, disrespect, haughtiness, and disobedience. It's apostasy from Adonai. The golden calf incident at Mount Sinai was a result of entitlement and dissatisfaction. After 230 years of slavery, where everything was provided, Israel

this conference and said our love and greetings, and I taught a class down there. But and there's a point to this. Most of them don't know who I am. There's a handful, two or three, whom we're in relationship with. So as we're walking around, as we're sitting among people, as we're sitting in the congregation, I like to just sit back and listen. And it amazes me. Blah, blah, blah, blah, this, I don't like this. I don't like how they did that. That person shouldn't be doing this. I'm like, wow, this is their national conference. I'm sure that doesn't happen here. Problem is, I can't sit out there. Y'all know what I look like. But see, even Yeshua's disciples were infected with murmuring. It's hard to comprehend the timing of when this occurs right after a day of the supernatural. In John chapter 6, we see Yeshua taking 5 loaves of barley bread and 2 fish. He multiplies this and 5,000 men, it records, are fed. In traditional Hebrew culture, only the men are counted. So if you take into account the wives and the children, there were probably more like 10,000 to 15,000 people that were fed with 12 baskets of leftovers. Yet the Talmudim, the disciples, they grumble when Yeshua said he was the bread of life that came down from heaven. Later on in John 6, starting in verse 41, it says that the Judeans began grumbling about him because he said, I'm the bread which has come down from heaven. They said, isn't this Yeshua ben Yosef? We know his father and mother. How can he now say, I have come down from heaven? And Yeshua answered them in verse 43, stop grumbling to each other. Despite Yeshua's correction, they persisted and continued grumbling. Now let's place this in perspective. These are not unsaved people. These were the Talmudim. These are disciples who trusted him, who followed him around, who waited for every word that the master said. They believed in him, yet they were grumbling about what he just said. They're not asking him, hey, help me understand this. I don't get what you're saying. They just start grumbling. They could receive the bread and the fish, and that was great, but grumbled at the teaching that came from the master himself after the miracle. See, this is human nature, and we've been doing it for thousands of years. Even as our 40 years of wandering in the desert was about to end, there's still grumbling, still entitlement and dissatisfaction. Yet as Paul Shaul said in Romans 8, God causes everything to work together for the good of those who love God and are called in accordance with his purpose. See, a plague breaks out against Israel at the end of the wilderness wanderings because of entitlement and grumbling. In Numbers 21, starting in verse 4, then they traveled from Mount Hor on the road between the Sea of Suf in order to go around the land of Edom. But the people's tempers grew short because of the detour. They've been wandering in the desert for 40 years. Now we got an extra 10-hour walk. This is a big deal. Now we're grumbling. Their tempers grow short. Verse 5, the people spoke against God and against Moshe. Why did you bring us out of Egypt? To die in the desert? There's no real food, there's no water, and we're sick of this miserable stuff we're eating. You see, here's what they're really saying. We deserve better than this. We're better than this. We deserve better than this. This is what they're really saying. Verse 6, in response, Adonai said, poisonous snakes, nachash, which means snake, serpent, to practice divination, divine observe omens, or practice and fortune telling. So he sent these snakes among the people. They bit the people, and many of Israel's people died. Verse 7, the people came to Moshe and said, we sinned by speaking against Adonai and against you. Pray to Adonai that he rid us of these snakes. And Moshe prayed for the people. And Adonai answered Moshe, make a poisonous snake and put it on a pole. In the Hebrew, this is nes, something that's lifted up, a standard, a signal pole, an ensign, a banner, a sign, a sail. And when anyone who has been bitten sees it, he will live. Moshe made a bronze snake and put it on the pole, and if a snake had bitten someone, then when he looked toward that bronze snake, he stayed alive. Now earlier, these are the same exact words Israel spoke at the Sea of Suf at the Red Sea when they departed slavery in Egypt and Pharaoh's chariots were chasing them.
And Moshe spoke to them in Exodus 14:13, stand still.

0: and see the salvation of Adonai. This time, decades later, the Lord sent snakes with their associated poisonous spirits. Paul, Shaul, in Acts 16, verse 16, encountered a slave girl who had a snake spirit in her that enabled her to predict the future. That was one of the meanings of this word, was fortune telling or divination. Again today, we have Christian fortune tellers. Those who practice divination, speaking to the dead. They're even on TV. They've had TV series. But that's a snake spirit. It's not of God. It stuns me when I hear someone say they're a Christian, they're a believer, and they fortune tell. No, you're not. When Israel repented for sinning against Adonai and Moshe, they plead for help. Moshe prays, and Adonai orders Moshe to make this bronze serpent and lift it up upon a nest so the people could look upon it, fix their gaze upon it, and live. The purpose of the image was miraculous. Anyone bitten by a serpent could be healed by looking upon it. The Hebrew word for pole nest is not as simple as it seems. In other scriptures, nest is translated as example or banner. In Isaiah 33, verse 23, the word is translated as sail. And another word entirely is used for the pole or mast upon which that sail hangs. Then profoundly, supernaturally, it all starts to make a connection when we see the same word used in messianic prophecy in relationship to Yeshua and the messianic reign. In Isaiah 11, verses 1 and 2, but a branch will emerge from the trunk of Yishai, a shoot will grow from his roots. The spirit of Adonai will rest on him, the spirit of wisdom and understanding, the spirit of counsel and power, the spirit of knowledge and fearing Adonai. And this trunk refers to a tree cut down. Judah would be invaded and conquered by Babylon, and the temple destroyed, bringing an end to Judah's reign of kings for 70 years. But out of that stump, this cut down tree, Judah, a shoot will grow. Yeshua, the Son of God, who will be born into the second temple period as Messiah, the Son of God, with the spirit of Adonai, wisdom and understanding, counsel, power, and knowledge. And people will be amazed and astounded by his teachings, authority, wisdom, and knowledge, and the miracles he performs. Yeshua will bring salvation not only to Israel, but is prophesied to the nations. In verse 10 of Isaiah 11, on that day, the root of Yishai will stand as a banner, a nest, a flag, something lifted up, a standard, a signal, an ensign, a banner for the peoples. The Goyim will seek him out, and the place where he rests will be glorious. So this is a radical transformation, a radical prophecy for the kingdom of God, because until we start reading this, everything is only about Israel. It's only about the salvation of Israel. Israel was to be a light unto the nation, but we failed. So now God says, I'm going to do something different. And I'm going to raise up this shoot. I'm going to raise up a Messiah who will not only bring salvation to all Israel, but I will bring salvation to the nations, to the Gentiles, and all will know my name. On that day, the root of Yishai, Yeshua, will be lifted up on a nest, a sign, a banner for Israel and the nations. There's no other reference in the Hebrew scriptures where something is lifted up on a nest, except for the bronze snake. It is always the other way around. The nest is never the pole. It is always the object lifted up on the pole. But here with the story of the serpents in the wilderness, the bronze serpent is mounted on the banner or example, the nest. And in other words, the bronze serpent hung upon an example. Could it be that this word was deliberately chosen to prophetically reveal that it was not the serpent Israel must look to for deliverance, but the one behind the serpent? The nest, the root of Yishai, the branch, the shoot. When he was lifted up, it will bring salvation. Could it be that the graven image on that pole is a test to see if the Israelites could see the truth behind the truth? This word nest has yet another meaning. It also means sign, a revelation of extraordinary and supernatural events which God brings about to demonstrate his power and his will in situations and circumstances and in epochs of history here on this earth. When humanity needs a divine convincing, when we need influence by God's kingdom, he sends a sign. A sign could be given as proof of prophecy. Could the key lie in looking past the paradox of the bronze serpent to focus on the truth behind it? Can life be achieved through death? Yeshua said yes. In John 3, starting at verse 14, he said, just as Moshe lifted up the serpent in the desert, so must the Son of Man be lifted up. Hupsu in the Greek, to lift up, to exalt, to elevate, so that everyone who trusts in him may have eternal life. When we experience the miraculous, it becomes self-evident that there's a divine force directing the path of our lives. back in Moshe's day when they lurked at this nest. It saved them from the snake bite. But when Yeshua is lifted up, we get eternal salvation. Death passes us over no more. We shall live forever. A miracle like a testimony cannot be refuted, reasoned, or brushed aside by reason or apologetics. The Lord's choice of the word nest to capture the supernatural and prophetic meaning behind these lifting up events of both the serpent in the desert by Moshe and Yeshua on the stake should not be lost upon us. Nest is comprised of the Hebrew letters Nun and Sameach. Nun represents downfall, suffering, and misfortune. The letter Sameach represents uplifting, salvation, and redemption. So when we combine nest, trials, downfalls, tribulations, and suffering and misfortune with Sameach, lifting up salvation and redemption, we see a miracle unfolding. By the time of King Hezekiah, who cleansed Israel of idols and addressed his bronze snake, it had become an idol. Something had transitioned. In 2 Kings 18, starting at verse 4, speaking of Hezekiah, he removed the high places. He smashed the standing stones. He cut down the Asherah and broke in pieces the bronze serpent that Moshe had made, because in those days, the people of Israel were making offerings to it, calling it Nehushtan. Nehushtan is a pun on either the Hebrew word for snake, nechas, or brass, nechoset, and thus may mean the great serpent or the great brass.
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1: And oh, by the way, he says, the glory of this latter house, the one you say don't look as pretty as Solomon's house, the glory in this house will be greater than the glory of that house. That was good. This is about to be great. This is going to be off the charts. Nothing will be able to compare to what I'm going to fill this house with when it is completed. Father, help me today to deliver a word to people. It may be in their marriage. It may be in their career. It may be in their family. It may be in their spiritual journey with you. I don't know all the different applications that the Holy Spirit is going to make to this message, but there's a lot of people who are trying to do their best in a discouraging environment, and the hands are feeling a little weak and the arms are hanging down a little lower, and they need to be encouraged today, and they need to know how to stay encouraged when they're working in a discouraging environment. So help me to deliver this word in your mighty name, we pray. And everybody said, amen. Guys upstairs, I'm going to push fast forward a little bit. Today, number 5 in our series, we're going to talk about staying encouraged even in a discouraging environment. I noted a moment ago that Haggai gives us the timeline of his sermons. They had started rebuilding the temple, the destroyed temple. They started rebuilding this temple. And 4 weeks later, they're already in a battle. But again, it's not the battle from outside. It's the battle from inside. It's the negativity of the people that they had trusted. It's the negativity of the people that they had walked those distant miles out of Babylonian captivity. It's those same people that they had journeyed with and walked with in anticipation of coming home and rebuilding the temple. But now these conversations are beginning to surface. There's a generation who was old enough still to remember the day when Solomon's temple was still upright before Nebuchadnezzar came and destroyed it like a dagger in their heart to rip away from them spiritual things of value and significance in their life. And now as they're watching this reconstruction, they're beginning to compare it maybe to that grandeur rather than to the ruins. And their negativity is beginning to spill over. So God says to Haggai, I want you to call them out. I want you to point out to them that they're comparing it to the wrong thing. Is this what you remember? Hey, is this the ruins over here? Is that what you're talking about? Because Solomon's temple that you once remembered, it no longer exists. It's not there. You're going to make a comparison. Make it to the right things. Compare it to the ruins, not to the distorted memories of the past. Can I just pause for a minute? As I was working on this message, I debated whether or not to inject this here. But this ideal of comparison, it's just a spirit killer. I mean, nobody likes being compared to somebody else. You know, kids, why can't you be like your brother? And why can't you be like your sister? There's a guy who was saying to his wife, well, you know, you don't cook this chicken like my mama cooked it. She handed him the phone, said, you want to call her and see if she wants to cook it for you then? Because that's all I got right there. We make unrealistic comparisons. And we have this distorted fantasy in our minds People do it to me all the time. I remember when I first came, I'm not trying to hash something old, but I remember when I first came, it's sometimes it's hard not to. They might say, well, you know, he didn't preach like Pastor Barker, and, you know, he didn't do this like Brother Scott, and he didn't, making all these comparisons. And I knew I wasn't Coy Barker, and I knew I wasn't Dr. Scott, and I knew I wasn't Kim McGee. I knew I wasn't those things. I had a more correct view of myself. I'm kind of like Paul. Yeah, I don't worry about being judged by you because I'm already judging myself. I'm already working on this right now. But I don't like our ministry to be compared to another ministry. I mean, I applaud what other churches are doing, and they have their niche and they have their calling and their purpose. But we're not supposed to be them. If we were, we'd be under them. We would be, we are on our own destiny. We're on our own assignment. We're in our own purpose and our own lane, if you will. Yeah, I go by that church and I see this over there, and that preacher, I heard him, and I'm like, well, go there then. I love it when people say, well, in our last church and my last pastor, I'm like, well, why'd you leave them if they're so great? I'm going to get out of this, I promise you, but I want to say this before I do. Before you criticize or compare somebody else to a memory that you have of something or someone, why don't you go look in the mirror and see how you compare to the best memory of yourself? You know, the guy that used to sit on the second row and shout, amen, and now you can't find him out in the cafe watching on a TV screen? Where are you? Well, where's the people used to shout and dance up and down the aisles because the presence of God is so great, but you're not even here. And if you're here, you're sitting on both hands just looking at your watch saying, I always going to be long-winded again today. I can go right now. Are you the best you've ever been? Are you at the top of your game spiritually? Are you the most dynamic you've ever been for God? Are you reading your Bible more, praying more, studying the Word of God more, showing up to church more?

It's the mirror we're all supposed to be looking into. You can sit in a recliner and watch this service if you want to, but I'm in the mix of the fire here. How do I stay encouraged in this kind of a discouraging environment? How do you stay encouraged when everything around you is haunting you with memories of something else and prayer comparisons to somebody else and you don't match up to somebody? How do you keep going when they're constantly, oh, it's not as good as and it'll never be the same in my memory of? That's when you wish some people, I won't say it. Oh, thank you, Holy Ghost, for stopping me on that one. I know I'll just get beat up on it. All right, so here we go. Number one, you're going to stay encouraged in a discouraging environment. Number one, you got to be careful who you listen to. You have to stop letting people use your ears as a toxic dump waste site. When people want to drill down and, oh, this and that, pastor didn't do this, and they sang this, that, and that music with it, and this, that. And you just say, you know what? I'm sorry. I ain't got time. I'm trying to hear God. And your interference with my ability to hear God, you're static. I can't concentrate on what God's trying to tell me because of all your woes and lows and all the difficulties in your life. I'm sorry. But, friends, you need to be careful who you listen to.

and stayed on him, they have perfect peace. They have tranquility. They have the ability to keep going when other people give up. More people have given up by the negativity of other people in their friendship circle than by the devil himself. Surround yourself with the right people. Amen. Protect your mind, protect your spirit, protect your heart, protect your attitude. Be careful who you listen to. Be strong. Listen to God. Listen to his word. Listen to his messengers. Get the

Who inspires you? That's the people you need to be listening to, not the people dragging you down. I mean, there's some people, when they get to talking to me, I feel like I need to take a toxic waste shower, you know, get one of them cleaning bubbles and get washed all that stuff off of me. Feel contaminated, violated. There's some people I spend time with and I come out stronger than what I started the conversation with because I was inspired, I was built up, I was encouraged. Be careful who you listen to and what you listen to. Number two, keep working. I know it's counterintuitive when you feel like giving up to hear somebody keep going. When everything in you said, I'm tired, I just don't know if I can keep going, I feel fatigued. But let me tell you, if you can keep going when you feel like giving up, what happens, they say in the chemistry of the body, something like endorphins kick in. So in the human body, endorphins kick in. But in the spiritual life, when you keep going, when you feel like giving up, the Bible says he gives power to the faint. And to them that have no power, he gives strength.

0: his power, and it will give you strength and capacity to do his will in spite of what everybody else says. Something about work that gives you purpose. It gives you a sense of significance. It gives you a sense of destiny. Haggai chapter 2, verse 4, he said, yet in spite of everything they're saying, now be strong, Zerubbabel, be strong, Joshua, be strong, all you people, and work. Everybody say work. Yes. Stay busy, stay with it. No man putting his hand to the plow and looketh back. Right? Put your hand to the plow and you look back. Don't look back. Remember what happened to Lot's wife. Her name's not even in the Bible. It's just Lot's wife. When they were coming out of Sodom and Gomorrah, she looked back, turned into a pillar of salt. Stoned right there. Because she looked back. Got to keep moving forward. You got to, see, here's what I know. As long as you keep working, you keep making progress. And you can look back and say, man, I laid another row of bricks this week. We got that corner finished over there. Hey, we hung a door this week. Hey, we got a few more areas over here done. As long as you keep working, you can look back at the end of the day or the end of the week or the end of the month and say, we're a little bit further than what we was before we started this month, a little bit better than what we were at the beginning of this week.
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0: Welcome to More Life Now, the radio outreach dedicated to helping you receive more of the abundant life God has given us. Today, Keith Moore is teaching from the Word of God, a message from the series, Exceeding Growing Faith. 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
1: Go to Matthew 8 first. In the talking about the centurion, we saw he had great faith. And we'll just take time to read a little bit of it. This man is a centurion, a soldier, who is over some 100 soldiers. And he got promoted to this rank through accomplishment. And the Roman army was the world power of the time, and their military was disciplined and effective beyond any by far that had existed before them. And so you do not advance through the ranks by being sloppy or by not getting the job done. So this is a man who has seen combat. He's a man who has lived through combat. And back then it was eyeball to eyeball, blade to blade. And so he's been bloody, he's been muddy, he's been in the ugly parts of it, and he advanced, and now he's over other men. He knows how to give orders, and he knows how to receive orders. And he has heard about Jesus, and he's got somebody that helps him that's been sick and been in a bad way. And down about verse 5, when Jesus was entered into Capernaum, there came to him the centurion, a centurion beseeching him. Now, they're occupied country. He could have come in demanding. He's just a carpenter, an itinerant preacher. And this guy's, the Romans are in control. But he came beseeching him. Now, one thing that you'll see that keeps coming up over and over again, great faith is inseparable from great respect. Honor and faith go hand in hand. You cannot separate them. So this begins with him showing someone who in the natural he does not need to kowtow to. When he goes around town with his, and especially if he's moving on some business for the army with his 100 soldiers, people get out of the way. These are not just men, they are trained killing machines. They can take you out with a couple of blows. And they have the authority and power to do what they want to in the community. But he comes to Jesus and beseech. We'd say plead. Pleads with him. So there's the right tone. There's the right body language and attitude. He beseeches him. Verse 6 says, Lord, my servant lies at home, sick of the palsy, grievously tormented. Jesus said to him, I will come and heal him. Oh, I like those words. Do you know Jesus never said, I won't come? Do you know he never said, I won't heal him? You got people that'll tell you sometimes it's not his will. Sometimes he won't come. Sometimes he won't heal. They're misrepresenting God. They're trying to explain why things don't happen. And they're wrong. You might as well say, why doesn't everybody get born again? Would you believe if somebody didn't get born again, and died lost, would you say, well, then it's not God's will to save everybody? No, just for whatever reasons, they didn't receive it. Well, the same thing is true about all the blessings of God. You've failed to receive some things, I've failed to receive some things, but it doesn't change the will of God.
2: That's right.
1: Jesus said, don't you like it? I will come. I'll come and heal him. This is not a pastor he's talking to. This is a scarred soldier. And the centurion said, Lord, I'm not worthy that you should come under my roof. He does not have to humble himself in front of this man from any natural reason. But can you see he's acknowledging something that not everybody saw? God allowed him to see. He probably didn't know Jesus was the Messiah, but he heard about what had been happening with him, and he believes he's a man of God, and he believes that God's using him, and he believes these things can happen. He believes in him. Like we said, you'll find faith in places you didn't expect to. There's folks that have sat in church and heard it for years and still don't believe it. And you got somebody that's lived a rough life and they hear it one time and go, I believe that. I believe that. And they can get a miracle just like that. Great faith is not the result of extensive experience with church and religion. I'm going to say that again. Great faith doesn't come by extensive church experience or prolonged prayer. Are y'all with me? I know we're kicking some sacred cows, but let them move. Let them go down. They need to go down.
3: Amen.
1: It's not, great faith is not the result of advanced knowledge. You don't believe God with your head, your intellect. For with the heart, man believes, the scripture said. He said, I'm not worthy that you should come under my roof. But just give the order. Give the order. Speak the word only. Oh, somebody say, speak the word only. Now, let's just stop right here. Does he have respect for what Jesus might say?
4: Yes.
1: He has respect for him. He has respect for what he can say. He has respect for what he can do. Doesn't he?
4: Yes.
1: We know this is an example of great faith. What makes great faith? What constitutes great faith? One thing you will always see, great respect. Great honor. To honor means to value, to put a great weight of worth and value on something. And if you believe something is important and valuable, you treat it differently than you treat something you don't think is important. Which is why he's treating Jesus the way he is. He's not demanding. He's not barking orders. That would show lack of faith. He comes with respect. He comes asking. You know, a lot of times you need to examine it. Are you asking or are you telling? Because if you're telling and your attitude's wrong, it shows your faith is lacking or not even there. We live in a crude, rebellious, defiant, disrespectful world. And many have grown up not being taught honor and respect like they should. Their parents weren't taught it. Their parents before them weren't taught it. Some things have been lost. But we don't have to be conformed to the world. One thing that I'm excited about our children, they're getting some things about the honor of God. Oh, that ought to make you shout. They're getting some things about the honor of God, and it's changing their lives. It's possible for this entire next generation to be changed. The Lord tarries is coming. It starts with us. We don't just need to talk about it, we need to demonstrate it. Somebody say demonstrate. We need to demonstrate honor and respect. It's not about making a big deal out of people. You treat people differently because you honor Him. If He called them, you respect that. If He uses them, you respect that. You're not making a big deal out of the flesh. You're making a big deal out of the one that called and anointed and used. So He says, you don't need to come. But if you just give the command, if you just speak the word only, and my servant shall be healed. That's what got Jesus. Can you see this? That's what got Him. He's been wrestling against unbelief. He's been preaching everywhere. And even his own staff has heard the most amazing faith messages you've ever heard for month after month. And then you know, they still come up and go, we didn't take enough bread. And they've seen multiplication of the loaves and fishes multiple times. And the faith just is not there. It's not there. And here He is traveling from one place to another. And here comes this rough guy, this soldier, this centurion. And the respect is just right up here. The honor is just right here. And the faith. You don't need to come to my house. No, sir. No, sir. Look at me. I'm not a preacher. He doesn't see himself as a spiritual guy. And yet he is. And yet he is. He said, if you would please, sir, give the command. And my servant shall. That's what got Jesus. If you'll give the command. Now, we need to back up. This is not a fairy tale. What was wrong with his servant? What did it say was wrong with him? Grievously vexed. Is that right? Grievously vexed. My servant is laying at home. That meant palsy is paralysis. Grievously tormented, and he's in a lot of pain. Can God heal paralysis?
4: Yes.
0: And that concludes today's message by Brother Keith Moore. 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That's 417-334-9233. Just mention that you heard this message on the radio. 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
3: I remember when Muhammad Ali came out and said, "I am the greatest." And he probably was the greatest as far as a boxing thing. But man, that was so offensive to people because our culture did not say things like that. And I guarantee you, there was a huge pushback on Muhammad Ali. Nowadays, nobody would think a thing about that if somebody stands up and says, "I'm the greatest," and they start proclaiming themselves. I mean, in one generation, we've gotten to where people promote themselves and they glorify themselves. And this is accepted and even promoted in our society. It's an ungodly attitude. And then it says proud. Did you know there's a comparison between being boasters and proud? But pride isn't only boasting. It's not only arrogance. It's just self-centeredness. It is self-dependence. You know, if the Lord told you to do something and their first thought is, "God, I can do this," and you are going to lean upon yourself, that's pride. A truly godly person will be like the Apostle Paul says, "When I'm weak, then am I strong. And God, without you, I can do nothing." Now, praise God, I'm never without God, but without God, I can do nothing. That's humility. And boasting is arrogance, but you could be proud and not be a boaster. You could be self-confident. You just depend upon your own thinking and stuff. So there is a difference between those two. It goes on to say blasphemers. And blasphemers is not only blaspheming God, but it's dishonoring, disrespecting, slandering people and things. We have people today that slander institutions such as the police, such as firefighters, such as first responders. Did you know that that's part of blasphemy? And this is in epidemic proportions to where they don't respect authority. Man, you saw this in the LA riots and the things that they're doing. There's no justification for that. You know, peaceful protest is one thing, but when you're throwing bricks at people and burning cars and stuff, and they say they're peaceful protest, man, that's ignorance gone to seed. And then it goes on to say disobedient to parents. I think this is probably worse today than it's ever been in my lifetime, and most of the things that I've read about. Man, people are disobedient to parents. In the Old Testament, if you cursed your father and mother, you brought them, you disciplined them, and if they kept doing it, then you brought them to the elders of the city, and if they wouldn't respond, then you had to stone them to death. Disobedient to parents was not tolerated under the Old Covenant. Now, it's considered a rite of passage that you just have to go through a period of rebellion. It's ungodly. It's a sign of the end times. And then it goes on to say unthankful. Man, I could spend hours on this, but people are not thankful today. They aren't praising God for what they've got. And this is one reason that we make our graduates go on a foreign missions trip, because Americans have been spoiled rotten. And we think that unless you have the brand new car that's $80,000, $100,000, that somehow or another you're poor. And so we send you on a trip. And I remember going to Mexico and going to a dump, a city dump that was acres and acres and acres. And we met people that were born in a cardboard box on that dump and 50 years old, had never left the dump and were still living in a cardboard box. And you go see something like that, and all of a sudden you come back, and it changes the way you look at things. We have been spoiled and we don't realize how blessed we are. Did you know that most kings, most people who were the most powerful person on the world at the time didn't have the conveniences that you have? Hot water, air conditioning, heating, cars, microwaves, phones that you could call people. Did you know we are blessed, blessed, blessed, and yet people just sit here and complain because you don't have the newest phone, because you don't have, you know, all of these things. That's unthankful, and it's listed right here along with all of these other ungodly things. The next thing it mentions is unholy. Did you know that being unthankful is being unholy? If you look in Deuteronomy chapter 28, verses, I think it's 48 and 49, it says, because you didn't serve the Lord your God with joyfulness and gladness of heart, therefore you will serve the Lord, you will serve your enemies in the absence of all of these things. Now again, we've been redeemed from that curse. Thank God for Jesus. So God's not going to curse you and He's not going to punish you, but it shows you that He did not look at being unthankful as being okay. Some people think, well, I'll be thankful when everything works out. You'll never be thankful. We live in a fallen world, and you're just going to have to get to where you start praising God. You know, Mike and I were talking just this week, and some of you know that we come into some financial hardship, and I sent out a little letter, I think it was last Thursday or Friday, about it and stuff, and Mike and I were talking, and we were saying, you know, it's hard to be discouraged when you look at all God's already done for us. And we were just looking at all of this. You know, we have, I don't know, close to $200 million worth of assets, debt-free, paid for. And you come across a little problem, and it's just hard to be discouraged because we are thankful. We remember all of the other things that God has done. Thankfulness will change your attitude. And it's unholy if you don't have a thankful attitude. I need to hurry up. I'm going to quit here quickly. But in verse 3, it says, without natural affection. This is talking about they don't even love blood relatives. They don't love their family. And boy, we've seen the breakup of families today. We have so many families without a father in a family. And because of this, they're just terrible things. And we have people that don't love their own kin is what that's talking about. Truce breakers. Again, you used to be able to shake hands and your word was as good as a contract. Nowadays, you can have a contract, and if you have a shyster lawyer, you can get out of it. People don't honor their word. They're truce breakers. They don't keep their word. The scripture says, I think it's Psalms chapter 15, verse 4, somewhere around there, that a godly person will swear to his own hurt and change not. If you are truly a godly person, if you tell people you'll be somewhere at 2:30, you are there at 2:29. Amen? I'm looking at JB because we just went through that this week. He was going to meet me at 2:30 and he was rushing, but he was not going to be late. Amen? And he got there at 2:29. Praise God. A godly person will keep their word, and yet there's some people that doesn't mean a thing to them. But it says, without natural affection, truce breakers. Oh, I must have skipped some things. Anyway, false accusers is where you're accusing somebody. Today, you don't have to be guilty of anything. You just have to be accused of it. And if they accuse you of something, you're guilty in public opinion until you're proven innocent. That's wrong. Incontinent. You know, we use that word today to refer to a person that can't control their bowels. But this applies literally to you just can't control your emotions. You can't control yourself. There is no self-control. And man, we have that in epidemic proportions. Fierce, which is talking about wrath, that is not just where you're displeased with somebody, but you're angry, you're violent with it. That's an ungodly trait, and it's in epidemic proportions. Despisers of those that are good. Well, this is exactly what Isaiah chapter 5, verse 20 says, in last days they'll call good evil and evil good, and sweet bitter and bitter sweet, and light dark and dark light. Everything will be reversed to where they're saying now that if you want to marry, you know, if a man wants to marry a woman, that you're somehow or another, something's wrong with you. The ones who two men marry or two women marry, that's good. No, that's not good. It's not good. God loves you, but that's not good. And the fact that, you know, you're sitting there and saying that they shouldn't have drag queens coming into kindergarten people and doing all this stuff, and if you say something against that, you're evil. No, that's evil. If you don't get upset with people abusing fourth and fifth graders and stuff and giving them hormone blockers and cutting off parts of their body that are going to ruin their life. Something's wrong with you, not wrong with the people who stand up and say that this is evil. Thank you for those few nods. Traitors, heady, high-minded, lovers of pleasures more than lovers of God, having a form of godliness, but denying the power thereof, from such turn away. Notice it says that all of these negative things have a form of godliness. And we've got people, again, I can go back to the previous administration where Biden and Pelosi and all of these people were pushing so hard for abortion and saying all of these things. And they said that they were, you know, practicing Catholics and that they were great Christians. And they even had some of the Catholic Church that wouldn't administer communion to them because at least they stood up and said, no, this is not Christianity. This is not representative. They had a form of godliness, but they denied the power thereof. And it says, from such turn away. And I'm out of time, but let me just say that it goes on to talk about Jannes and Jambres. These were the two magicians that stood before Pharaoh. And when Moses threw his rod down, it turned into a snake. Jannes and Jambres threw their rod down, and it turned into a snake also. But Moses' rod, or Aaron's rod, ate up their rod. And they were able to mimic some of the things that God did, but they weren't able to stand it after a while. As a matter of fact, when the plague of the boils came, they had so many boils on them, they couldn't even stand anymore because they were smitten by the boils. And it says right here that as Jannes and Jambres withstood the truth, these have withstood the truth, but they shall proceed no longer. So let me just tell you that even though we're seeing some great things happen, that there are some perilous times coming for Christians. And unless you are absolutely sold out and love not your life to the death, you are not going to be able to stand against some of the stuff. You will wind up compromising. There's going to be financial detriment to standing up for the Lord. And I know people don't like to hear this, but if you don't acknowledge the war that we're in, and the Lord said that you'll be hated of all nations for my name's sake, it doesn't change the war. It just means you're destined to lose because you won't be prepared. You know, Trump is making NATO now pay up and pay not only the 2%, but the 5%. And he's encouraging them to be prepared, and peace through strength. It's the same thing with Christians. There are Christians that haven't been focused on the Lord. They're focused so much on themselves and about getting everything for themselves. I tell you, we've got to look beyond ourselves. You got to get to a point that you have something bigger than yourself. David said when he went out to meet Goliath, he says, is there not a cause? There needs to be a cause in your life, something that's bigger than you. You need to have something to live for that is bigger than you. And so even though this may be a little bit sobering, I really felt like this is what God wanted me to share tonight. And it's for your benefit. This isn't a rebuke to anybody. It's a warning. It makes the Christian life so simple when you just finally say, yes, sir. God, whatever your word says, whatever you want me to do, I'll do it. And I don't care what the results are. It doesn't matter. You can threaten me with anything, but I am going to do what you tell me to do and let the chips fall where they may. When you make a decision like that, you don't have to go every day and wonder, am I going to still be serving the Lord tonight? Am I going to still be serving the Lord tomorrow? I've made a decision that I'm not going to ever turn back, regardless of what it costs me. And if you make that decision, it just makes the Christian life so simple. Amen. I don't struggle and have to debate things. I just do to the best of my understanding what God is telling me to do. And I'm encouraging you to do that tonight.
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1: The Bible, all throughout the Bible, says don't weaken your advantage by wrestling against people or having something against somebody. A great example is the lawyer coming to Jesus and saying, "What's the great commandment in the law?" Jesus says, "I'll give you two that'll really give you the advantage. And if you do these two, everything else will hang, everything else hangs on them. Your future, your will, of your plan of God, your health, your healing, your prosperity, everything hangs on these two. And guess what one of them is? Don't have a people problem. He says, love God with everything you got, heart, soul, love him, and love your people. Because if you ever get against people, you're deceived. So Paul says, before you even think about the armor, you ought to actually go into prayer. You ought to actually talk to the Holy Spirit and say, Lord, Holy Spirit, is there anybody I need repentance? Is there anything I've said against anybody? And you get there. I mean, I'm hearing it the second I walk into church. Every person who's got

a score. It's zero is love. You know, that's cool. Love 15, 15 all, 30, 15. Is it 40s next? Okay. Then, if there's a tie, it's called deuce. That's the words for it. But you can't win by one score. You have to win by two scores. So after deuce and somebody scores, you know what they call that? Advantage McEnroe. Y'all remember McEnroe? Advantage McEnroe. Advantage. So the player with the advantage is up one, meaning he's going to play with more confidence and less pressure to make a mistake. And so should we. And love is our advantage. Loving people is our advantage from being deceived, so that we can wear the armor of God. And so that we can speak to a mountain and it move. Now here's what we need to, here's what we're supposed to do. Stop wrestling against people. Forgive them. Drop it. Leave it. Let it go. Love them as you love yourself. Everything hangs on it. Bless them. Don't curse them. How about praying for them? If you had somebody by you 24/7 and every time you had anything against anyone, and the pastor, the associate pastor, your neighbor, your whoever, and man, I don't like that. Well, why don't you pray for him? Why don't you pray for him? Yeah, but have you heard what she's doing now? She's doing this and it's distress. Why don't you pray for her? See how deceived we are? And we want the armor to work and we want our confession. Pray for it. Mama, you know, you guys heard me say this. Mama would always tell me, I'd say something about somebody, even nicely. Well, let's pray for them. I don't want to pray for them. I want to tell you what they're doing wrong. Paul said, bless them, don't curse them. Pray for those who persecute you so that we can put on the whole armor of God and live a life without deception. So we can speak to mountains and move them. So that we can be equipped. Everybody say equipped. Equipped. With armor. And prepared to do every good work for the Lord. Now here's where I wanted to get. Now this is my opinion. You can take whatever you want to do with it. But in my opinion, I believe 99.99999. Are you with me? You got that? That's pretty close to 100. 99.9999999. Nine! German even comes out in me. 9% of Christians. Notice I said Christians. That means they're born again. Are not having faith problems. Because the Bible says if you had the mustard. So they pick the smallest possible thing. And you can move a mountain. And they had to have faith to become a Christian to get born. So they had faith or they wouldn't be a Christian. So 99.9999% of the Christians who have faith that got born again, their problem is not a faith problem. It's a people problem. Oh, you mean a love problem? Listen, just put them together. Anything against anyone, flesh and blood, it's a people problem. And it love God with, what did Jesus say? Love God with everything you got and love people like you would love yourself. Don't be immature enough. Don't get deceived enough to go against people. Don't let it get into your heart. Get mature enough.

0: so that you can be well equipped with the armor of God and prepared. Prepared, full of power to do the good work that God has called you to do. And yet, the Christians as a whole, we're not there. Is it? Are y'all okay? We desperately need correction. I absolutely do. Because correction brings preparation for every good work. Let me explain. 2 Timothy 3, let's look here. And we're going to get to the next armor piece. All scripture is inspired by God and is useful to teach us what is true and to make us realize what is wrong in our lives. It corrects us when we are wrong and teaches us to do what is right. God uses it. Now, what? The word. To do what? Correct. And he uses it to prepare and equip. Equip with his armor. His people, so they won't be deceived anymore. And they'll be able to do every good work I've called them to do. Which leads us to the next piece of armor. Ephesians 6:15. For shoes. You need shoes. Can you imagine if you came here without shoes? That would be smelly. For shoes put on, here's the shoes. Put on, somebody say put on. The peace that comes from the good news so that you will be fully. I'm going to go back. God uses the word to correct us, to prepare and equip us to do every good work. For shoes, put on the peace so that you'll be fully prepared and equipped. These shoes that we're to put on, this peace that we're to put on is a true and lasting peace. Listen to me now. On this piece that we're talking about. It's not the absence of trouble. It's the presence of God. Listen, it's not the absence of trouble. That's what the world tries to tell you peace is. Settle this thing down so there's not so much trouble. That's not peace. That's not true peace. That's not the peace he's talking about. And yet, it's part of your armor. And yet, it's part of the fruits of the Holy Spirit. This is powerful. This is something that we should all be going after. I'm going to say it again. It's not the absence of trouble. It's the presence of God. I've experienced it. There is no way, no scholar, no Christian, no anything can tell me how powerful this is to be at peace in the middle of chaos. Yeah. Nothing like that's somebody who's fully prepared. God can use them because if chaos breaks out and weapons will be formed against you, you've got your shoes on. You put your peace on. Now let's learn a little bit about this peace. Remember, it's a peace that surpasses all understanding. It's a divine gift from God. It's a product and a fruit of the Holy Spirit. It's not human invention. You can't manufacture it. All right? But here's what we do know. Let's say what we do know. We can put it on. And the Bible says we can allow it to rule our hearts. Yeah. Yes. This is so interesting. You got to understand about allowing it to rule. Yeah. You're trying to rule. No. Get out of the way because peace is created to rule. This is really good. It involves trusting God. It involves praying, and it involves being thankful. And I would say the key to this peace is not necessarily trying harder, but focusing on the Prince of Peace. Yes. And this is the year to shift from panic to peace. How many realize that peace has an action? Colossians 3:15. Here we go. Are y'all okay? Yeah. Yay, good. Keep it going. I want to hear. And let the peace that comes from Christ, what? Rule your heart. This is an active, ongoing decision on your part to let it rule. That word in the Greek is umpire.
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0: 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At this time, let's welcome back our friend, Kim Haar.
1: Hi, David. It's so good to be here.
0: Well, it's great to have you back on the air waves of Oasis Radio Network, and I am pretty passionate about this topic. I want to ask you all about it, but first, I need to be a gentleman and ask you about you. How are you today?
1: I'm doing good. Thank you.
0: All right. We like to open our shows with a Hearty Haar Haar story, seeing as your last name is Haar, H-A-A-R. And so what is new in the Haar household?
1: I know, no pressure, right? I'm always thinking, what can my Hearty Haar Haar story be? You know, I actually last week, maybe about 7-8 days ago, I took a trip to California. And I went with my youngest daughter, and while I was there, I got to watch her take her first surfing lesson, and I was standing on the side. The water was freezing. She was in a wetsuit, and so I was on the side, and I had to kind of smile and laugh because I don't think as a mom, no matter the age of your kids, you really never stop being a mom. And so for an hour and a half, I'm holding my phone and I am videotaping her with her surfing lesson because I know at some point she's going to stand up. And so for an hour and a half, here's the mom and I am videoing her, and I did get the pictures. But it was kind of funny. On my way back on the airplane, I sat by a man, and I'm always interested when I sit by people, you know, kind of what's their story. And he was a film editor from California. He had actually just bought some land, I want to say in Tennessee, because he was trying to kind of create some space in his life from the busyness. But he had been a film editor for 12 years on the movie Star Trek and the TV show Star Trek. So it was really an interesting conversation, and it tickled me. Because he was asking me things about, he was trying to show me pictures, and he couldn't find any of them. So I ended up showing him how to use his pictures and how to create albums, and he was saying how knowledgeable I was on my phone. And I couldn't help but giggle because my daughter beside me thinks I don't know anything about my phone. So it was just kind of a really interesting trip and met really cool people and got to watch surfing.
0: Well, they call it a side hustle when you make money doing something else besides your full-time job. And so this could be a good side hustle for you, Kim, helping the rest of us who are cell phone challenged. I'll tell you what, my desktop, I think that's what it's called on the cell phone, where all the apps are.
1: Yes.
0: It's a hot mess.
1: I thought it was called the home screen.
0: Well, home screen. Okay.
1: I thought desktop is what your computer is.
0: How much do I owe you for that information?
1: I know. Mr. Valedictorian.
0: Okay. Turnabout is fair play, right?
1: I couldn't help it.
0: Well, I'll tell you what. You could really help me with my cell phone. At this point,
1: you know, I can't. I mean, I am really illiterate when it comes to the cell phone. I just happen to know a little bit more than he was, but it was like the blind leading the blind.
0: Well, everybody make sure that you have the Oasis Radio Network app on your phone, because you can take us with anywhere you go in the world. And so there is a free app for those who carry iPhones, and there's a free app for those who carry Androids.
1: Well, and I have to say, the man that I sat by on the airplane, I told him about the Oasis Network app because he was asking me about where he could listen to some of, you know, the things that we had talked about, therapy, because I was telling him I do some tapings on the Oasis Network. And so I was very proud. I was telling him how to get to the Oasis Network app. And so if he's listening, you found it.
0: Well, I alluded to the fact that today's topic is something that I'm very interested in because my life, when I say life, I don't know that I mean my ability to breathe, but my social life, my emotional life, my spiritual life. It really depends on this topic of having enough time in my schedule to put attention. and give attention to all these different areas. Would you give us an overview of what we will be discussing when we come back from the first break?
1: Sure. You know, I think that we are so full of putting things into our schedule. You use the word time. Is that the very common thing people say is, I don't have time. And, you know, I send you notes. One of the introduction that I gave you, I'd like to read it if I can. And it says, imagine driving on a highway where every car is going 85 miles an hour with just inches between them. One small mistake, one unexpected brake light, and the whole system crashes. That's how many of us are living our lives today, at maximum speed with zero room for margin. Most people don't realize when they've crossed from margin to overload. It sneaks up on us. We begin to live out of balance, ignoring our natural God-given limits. When God created the world, He modeled rest. On the seventh day, He rested, not because He needed to, but to show us how to live. When we ignore that example, it leads to exhaustion and burnout.
0: All right. That's today's topic. Well-needed. Much needed topic for probably all those listening to Kim Haar and David Warren today, who will be right back after this.
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0: Our topic today is intentional living, subtitled Creating a Life Filled with Margin. And here to help us is our resident therapist. And you know what? This would be a good time to just mention how studied or learned you are in the area of therapy. So remind our listeners how long you have been doing this and really what it took to get to where you are today.
1: Sure. I have actually been a licensed therapist for close to 18 years now. And in order for me to get my licenses, because I have two different licenses, one of them required 2,000 hours and one required 3,000 hours. And so there was a lot of book learning that went into that, a lot of practicing, a lot of being under the supervision of a licensed therapist. So it took a lot of years and a lot of practice.
0: Okay. I love today's topic. Again, it is intentional living, creating a life filled with margin. So let's start with the first part of that title, intentional living. What does that mean to you?
1: Sure. You know, intentional living is a conscious choice. It's a deliberate choice that aligns with my core values, my goals, and what truly matters to me. Too often, if we're not intentional, life happens to us. And being intentional is when we are actually being very conscious and deliberate about our decisions and how we fashion our lives.
0: Okay. So let's talk about the second half of the title of today's topic, Creating a Life Filled with Margin. What is the tie between intentionality and margin?
1: Well, you know, intentionality and margin are very, very closely connected. Intentionality is when I'm being intentional about things like my commitments, it naturally is going to create margin and more space in my life.
0: Question. Mm-hmm. Do you think it's a matter of ownership? Meaning margin, I have to be intentional about it. I have to own that that is my responsibility.
1: I do. I like to use the example of, you know, most people know how to use Microsoft Word. And when you're going in and you're creating a document, a lot of times, you know, we've got so much we want to fit on the page that we may go in into the design area and it'll say, do you want to change your margins? And it will ask you, do you want narrow margins? Do you want wide margins? And too often we select the narrow margins, but we still want to put things on this piece of paper. So then we go in and we manipulate the space between the lines or the space between the paragraphs. And we are putting so much into our, you know, that white, we don't have any margins. There is no white space. We are just so full. So it is about being very deliberate and taking ownership and not just kind of saying whatever hits me is going to stick.
0: All right. Well, margin is kind of a broad term, so let's unpack what that word means in light of what we are discussing today, of creating a better life with more room for the things that we want to do and feel we're called to do.
1: Sure. You know, margin is having a buffer space in our schedule so that it allows us to actually make thoughtful decisions. I can think through things. I can give something my attention and I'm not having to knee-jerk quickly make a decision. It gives us mental and emotional margin. When we do that, we give ourselves clarity so that the decisions that I make, actually, I can ask myself, are they aligning with the things I say are important to me? Financial margin is going to reduce the pressure to make rushed or compromised decisions. If I have financial margin, I'm not living paycheck to paycheck. And then when I give myself the margin, it's space between activities. So it may be just space in between my tasks where I build in extra time and it allows me to have, you know, I can evaluate things, I can adjust things, and I'm not quite so rushed.
0: Okay, we're going to paint some pictures now. I have an advanced copy of the notes here, and I want to see where, or I want you to see, listening, where you fit into this picture. Which one of these describes you? And so, Kim, I want you to give some examples of marginless living, and we will fit into probably at least one or two of these descriptions. And so, you're going to know you need some help, which you're going to get from Kim here in just a bit. But if you fit into any of these or multiples, you need to stay tuned to this roadshow.
1: All right, some examples of when we don't have margin is we've got overloaded schedules. We may wake up and we're already behind because we haven't built in any time. We're rushing from one commitment to another. We're always in a hurry. We collapse in bed at night exhausted, only to start it all over again the next day. Without margins, we don't have a balance between our work and our home life. Work kind of bleeds over into our home life, and that may look like I'm constantly checking my emails. And this is where our cell phones really kind of help us lose margin, because it's so easy to pull up, well, I'm just going to check an email, or I'm just going to check a text. And so we may do things like answering emails during dinner. It may be taking a phone call when we're supposed to be having family time. And so there's really no time to actually disconnect. Financial overcommitment is marginless living. And that is, like I said earlier, we're living paycheck to paycheck. We don't have any financial buffer, so everything feels like an emergency. And there's no room for unexpected expenses. You know, that's where I like referring to something Dave Ramsey says. And he will talk about tell your money where to go, or else it will tell you where it's going to go. And so when we've got no margin, it just feels like we're sometimes going from crisis to crisis.
0: Okay.
1: There's also emotional overwhelm. You know, if somebody is feeling, man, I'm feeling empty, I'm feeling irritable, frustrated, maybe I'm on edge because I'm constantly running on empty and I'm not filling my own tank. My relationships are going to be strained. Again, if I'm irritable, it's going to affect my relationships, but I may not be able to have quality time with the people that are really important to me.
0: One of the things I'm going to want you to help me with as you're triggering me and talking here is I think I have too many hard pushes on my schedule throughout the day. I mean, every once in a while, I feel like I can exhale.
1: Right.
0: And like, oh, okay, I've got plenty of time to get my work done. But most of the time, I feel like I have to double time it to get my work done.
1: Right.
0: So I know I need some help.
1: Sure. Well, and I think sometimes we make everything urgent and top priority. And that's one of those things that everything can't be top priority. You know, it's kind of like we've got a have-to basket, we have a need-to basket, and a want-to basket, and we try and shove everything into that have-to basket.
0: Okay.
1: So another one is just we get physically exhausted without margins because we may be rushed, so we're doing things like we're skipping meals, we may be losing sleep, we don't have time to exercise, and I think that that's a real trigger is when you hear yourself in your mind using the words, I don't have time. Man, I wish I could do that, but I don't have time. That's going to be a red flag. Okay, do I need to make time? Because time doesn't just happen. Then there's also just that mental clutter. And, you know, when you're talking about even being at work and having sometimes there's all these to-do lists in our mind, it's almost like the screens that are running on our computer. We've got all these tabs open. And we may not be focusing on any one of them, but it's still taking all of our energy. And so that's our never-ending to-do lists, and we can't focus on just being present.
0: Yeah, I was going to say that, you know, you might be at lunch with someone, even right now, if that's the time of day you're listening. And, well, you, of course, you're not eating lunch with someone if you're listening to us, probably. But
1: we hope not.
0: Where you're already into your afternoon to-dos.
1: Right. Yeah.
0: Even during this program right now,
1: yep.
0: I am intentionally not thinking about what I need to do right after this.
1: Right.
0: Because there are a lot of things waiting for me when we
1: right.
0: say goodbye here in a few minutes. So, you know, it's a struggle sometimes.
1: Sure. Well, and I think that's when I say it sneaks up on us. It's not that we're bad people. It's really just more we have to be intentional not to let that happen because we don't have to try real hard to let marginless living happen in our lives. We have to really work hard to keep the margin because marginless will come.
0: How do you help your clients stay focused?
1: You mean in session when we're talking or when?
0: Either stay focused then or help them live a life of staying focused on a more regular basis?
1: Well, I think there's two answers to that. I think that there will always be, you can tell a client that comes in that maybe is there for session 10 or 15 minutes early that wants to sit in the waiting room just to decompress, just to kind of shift their mind that they're doing something different versus a client that comes in 1 minute late that's, you know, throwing their phone into their bag or they're, oh man, I'm so sorry, I just came from this. And there's like an energy and a pressure that mm-hmm. people carry. And so one of the things sometimes is, okay, let's just stop and breathe for a minute. Let's just put phones away. Let's just dedicate and be very intentional about this hour that they spend with me is going to be very focused on specifically what they need. But it takes practice.
0: You have given me some advance notes here, and I found these stats really interesting about the reality of the modern life which most of us lead. We've mentioned cell phones more than once during this hour, and did you know, listener, that the average American checks their phone? I find this hard to believe, but maybe it is true. I guess it is true. Okay, how many times a day? I'll ask our sound guy. Now, sound guy, Tim Maroney, you're going to need to, and I see you checking your phone a lot, so I believe it in your case. So how many times a day do you think you check your phone?
2: I don't know the number.
0: Doesn't know the number.
2: Time-wise, it averages about an hour to an hour and a half.
0: Hour to an hour and a half, like overall. You think
2: my
0: it does.
2: Screen time.
0: Okay, your screen time.
2: You know, I get that report every week.
0: Right, right. But checking your phone can be just seconds.
1: Mm-hmm. Yeah.
0: So,
2: of course,
0: take a wild guess.
2: It's part of my job.
0: All right, I know it's part of your job. Yeah. Take a wild guess. How many times, whether part of your job or not part of your job, you check your cell phone?
2: Oh, I'm going to say at least 40 or 50 times a day.
0: He thinks it's at least 40 or 50 times a day he checks his cell phone. Kim, what is the average amount of times that an American checks his or her cell phone?
1: That's right. The statistics that I came on was the average American checks their phone 344 times a day. And that may just be picking it up to see, oh, is anybody texting me? It may be, is that little bubble, do I have any emails? And it can become very habit. And so that's what we're doing.
0: And you have mentioned just a few moments ago that that classifies as mental clutter.
1: It does. Well, because our mind is going to, I'm already thinking about, does somebody need me? Is somebody trying to reach me?
0: So that can ramp up someone's anxiety.
1: It can. And a sense of obligation. A sense of, you know, it's like, hey, I don't want to miss anything. So it can be, hey, I don't want to miss out on anything. It can be, what if somebody needs me? So it can be for a number of reasons.
0: All right. Some other reality checks here of us modern livers, I guess. Weird word. Remote work has increased working hours by 2.5 hours per day for many.
1: That's right.
0: And I would have to say, listeners, when yours truly gets up, he probably does, I'm going to say at least an hour for Oasis before I even start getting ready and doing the things I need to do to come into the office. So that tracks with me. And then when I get home, I'm usually checking things one final time for about a half an hour. So I'm not probably as bad as this, but I'm getting close to that. So that tracks. 77% of employees report experiencing burnout.
1: Right.
0: And we're going to attribute that to lack of margins, which we're discussing today.
1: Lack of boundaries.
0: And the boundary between work and home has become increasingly blurred.
1: Right.
0: I know that's true. I do that.
1: Well, you know, I've got an example because my son works for a company and they're like a family, a good family culture. It's not family, but he will come to my house for family time and his phone will ding all evening and he will say, well, it's just the people from work. Well, it's just the people from work. They were just asking this question. We'll give you 5 minutes so I can answer this. And it sneaks up on us.
0: Well, and you know that somebody else's lack of margin bleeds oftentimes into mine or your lack of margin.
1: It does. It does. It's a sign of respect for ourselves and it's a sign of respect for other people because, yes, that lack of margin, if I have lack of margin and you're waiting on me for something, okay, it's going to maybe move your margin. And so we're connected.
0: All right. So most of us can say we're living a life with less margin than we would like,
1: right,
0: that are tuned in to this program. So before we take a break, tell us how we got here. How did it become this bad that we need your help?
1: Well, I think it sneaks up on us. I don't think it is an intentional. Anybody just says, hey, I don't want any margin. I don't want downtime. I think it's something that sneaks up on us. And everybody's threshold is different. So it differs from person to person.
0: Good point.
1: It's not like a cookie cutter answer. One of the things is we feel obligated to say yes to everything. And a lot of times we're saying yes to good things, but what it does is it makes it where we can't say yes to the best things. So one is we feel overcommitted. We overcommit ourselves. We treat everything as urgent. You know, I said we need a have to, a need to, and a want to basket, and we try and put everything as urgent. Another thing is we can't compare ourselves to others, and we want to keep up. If somebody's doing something more than us, we can even subconsciously put this on ourselves as, well, I need to do that too. And then because we ignore our body signs, our body really, God gave it to us like a GPS.
0: Does our body keep the score?
1: It keeps the score. You know, GPS is God's protective system. It may be our body wears down, we're tired, our body may ache. So we need to be listening to that because God gave it to us, you know, as a protective system.
0: I should give credit there to, that's a very
1: Bessel von der Volk.
0: That's a very popular book, by the way.
1: That's right. It's called The Body Keeps Score by Bessel von der Volk. And, you know, lastly, I think what we do is we treat our lives like a buffet plate. And we go to the buffet and everything looks good. And so we just heap these large portions on and then we heap on top. And so we've got these mounded plates, but we don't have room for it. And so what we need to do is look at what is that most important? What's my favorite? If I'm at a buffet, what's my favorite food? And that's the one that's going to go on first. So there's no chance I'm not going to get to my favorite.
0: That's why they put all that iceberg lettuce at the front of a buffet line, so you fill your plate up too early and don't have room for the good stuff. And we want to make room for the good stuff.
1: Go for the good stuff.
0: Go for the good stuff. Okay. Well, that's the problem. Most of us are identifying with the problem. And when we come back, practical steps to overcome the problem of marginless living. Kim Haar and David Warren will be right back.
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0: And we're back. Tim Roney has put his cell phone down, our sound man who's doing a great job. And I think he was quite surprised that the average American checks his or her cell phone 344 times a day, Kim Haar.
1: I know. But I do have to say, it's pretty good. When you said your average screen time was like an hour and a half, that's actually really low compared to the average American.
0: Okay, that's Kim talking to Soundman Tim Roney. I'm David Warren, your host on today's Roadshow. And our topic today is intentional living. Knowing that we're going to have to do something on purpose.
1: That's right.
0: To create a life filled with margin.
1: Mm-hmm. We have to make some choices.
0: We have to make some choices. So let's dive on in. Help us out, Kim.
1: All right. So some practical steps to create margin in your life. The first thing is we need to reassess, where are we at now? We need to be asking ourselves some questions like, do I have breathing room or am I rushing from one thing to the next? Do I feel like life is just happening to me or am I happening to life? I think identifying the root causes of, if I am busy all the time and there's no margin, what is the reason for that? Uh-huh. Is it that I'm overcommitting and I need some boundaries? I need to learn to say no. Is it that I'm people pleasing? I don't want to let others down.
0: See, you make a good point. Am I creating my own overwhelm?
1: Right. Well, and why? What is the cause? Because we want to go to the root cause. Because if we can see the root cause, then we can make a plan. You know, is it that I'm afraid of missing out of something? Is it that I am comparing myself to others? Is it I'm a perfectionist? And, you know, that's actually one of mine, is when I recognize I spend too much time on something, it's because, to me, it has to be perfect. And so I have to be able to tell myself, you know what, sometimes good enough is good enough.
0: So that personal issue of perfectionism.
1: Right.
0: Took away time from something else that it you did. Would have liked to have done or needed to be done
1: sure.
0: in your life.
1: And it puts pressure. It steals time. And so I think being able to recognize, okay, what is the reason? What's my reason? And I think all of us are guilty of letting margins slip away. So I think it's just being very more intentional about, okay, let me figure out me so that I can make a plan for it.
0: So we're going to have to learn how to say no to ourselves.
1: Yes.
0: Or no to those around us.
1: No to others.
0: And I'm going to have you help us with that before we say goodbye.
1: You know, we are our biggest boundary breaker. We are the ones that take our margin away more than others taking our margin away.
0: I believe that.
1: And so I think if we can work, but that's good news, because I have 100% control over me. I have 0% control over you. So that means it's in my control to change my margin. So after you reassess, where are you? Then there's a part of reprioritizing and ask yourself, okay, what is it that really matters to me? And come up with your top five things that are really, really important to you. But then ask yourself, okay, so if this is really what's important to me, if I look at my calendar, my checkbook, does my actions reflect that? You know, if people say my faith is the most important thing to me, okay, my question is, okay, so how do you walk that out? How is that evident in your life? What are the practical steps? If your family is the most important, okay, so tell me about the time you spend with them. Tell me how you're investing in them. So it's really letting our actions line up with our words. Ask yourself, where do I feel like I need more margin? Do I need it in the mornings, you know, when I get up before I start my day? Do I need it in between tasks during the day? Do I need it in the evening? Do I need more margin on weekends? So again, look specifically at your life and ask yourself, okay, where do I need it? Where do I need to focus on it? And then realize that when we let go of things that don't align with our values and what God has called us to do, you know, it's kind of giving ourselves permission that I'm going to maybe let something go because in this season, it's not as important to me.
0: Mm-hmm.
1: You know, I've got a great example of that. I am in a very busy season of life right now. I'm getting ready to release a book. And one of the things that's important to me in my life is mentoring others. And I am a supervisor of new therapists that are graduating from college with their master's degrees and they're learning to do therapy. And so they contract with me where I supervise all of their work for 2 years. And I know the time investment, I know what it's going to take of me. And in this season, I had to be okay with saying, yes, that's very important to me. But in this season, I can't do that.
0: You had to choose the better thing, which was to write a book.
1: I did.
0: Which can help even more people.
1: Well, and because when I look at whatever it is that I want to do, I want to give it my all. And I can't give my all to everything. And that's okay. So, you know, sometimes we think margin takes time away from us, but really what it does is it gives time back to us. So after reprioritizing, the third one is regain control.
0: Okay, now before you go into this, because mm-hmm. this is where the rubber meets the road, these are specific ways you can help us create more margin. I want to go ahead and interject that coming up in just a bit, we're going to tell you, now this isn't some gimmick, folks. This is true blue free. I mean, I'm
1: yeah.
0: free. It's something that you put a lot of time into. So knowing that you're trying to write a book and that you would spend extra time, because typically you create a PDF for most
1: right.
0: of our therapy sessions,
1: right.
0: which is free to our listeners who mm-hmm. want basically an outline. I mean, it's kind of a fancy outline of what we discussed.
1: Sure.
0: That particular therapy session on the road show. Well, you have gone above and beyond and created a workbook and implementation guide to intentional living, again, creating margin in our lives. So in case you're taking notes, you can kind of relax and exhale and just listen, but do have a pen and paper handy because coming up shortly, we'll tell you how you can have this for free and you just email this to them. Is that
1: I
0: correct?
1: Do. Okay. I do. They okay. email me and I email them back.
0: Okay. And I want to ask you why you wanted to go beyond a PDF and turn this into a workbook, but let's save that for later. So we're talking about practical steps to creating margin in our lives, and step three is regaining control.
1: Right.
0: Now, this is where we're going to have some tough decisions, yes, but tough conversations with ourselves and with others. Now, you and I have role played before, so when we get to with others, I want to do a little role play, okay?
1: All right.
0: All right, here we go.
1: All right, so in regaining control, I think the first thing is stop attempting to maximize every minute of every day. Many people, they feel like it is a badge to say how busy they are. You'll say, how are you doing? Oh, I'm so busy. Or, man, I'm multitasking. And I think that we need to give ourselves permission not to do the multitasking and not trying to schedule every minute of every day. Then take back your calendar and align it with your priorities. Go back to those core values. What's really important to me? So if I'm saying faith and family, and obviously work is important, but how am I going to make sure and put that into my schedule so that I'm not just waiting to see where it can happen? I'm very intentionally going in and I'm making it happen. You can do that by time blocking. You know, go in and you time block. And, you know, for me, there's a part of, okay, time blocking. When is it that I want to make sure I can exercise? Because that can sometimes for me be, oh, I don't have time for it. Oh, I wanted to go for a walk, but I didn't. And that's really important because in, you know, God made our bodies to be, he wants us to keep them healthy. So when is a time that I'm going to say, this is a time I can make it happen. I can be consistent, create a routine. So use time blocks. Then learn to say no, but learn to say no before you make a commitment. And sometimes that is just giving yourself the ability to just pause and say, let me get back to you. It's not saying yes. It's not having that immediate response, but it's actually being able to ask yourself, okay, does this align with my priorities?
0: Okay.
1: Do I have time in my schedule?
0: So let's pretend that I am a graduate student getting my master's degree in psychotherapy, and I hear that you are the best therapist that has ever existed,
1: sure.
0: Kim Haar.
1: Yeah.
0: And so I want you to mentor me. So, okay, Kim, in this season in your life, of course, I'm not going to say that,
1: right?
0: But I'm asking you that. Will you take me on as...
1: Will you please?
0: Oh, please. You're the best. And I just love being around you. And I wanted to be your mentee. So what are you going to say?
1: I would probably respond with, you know what? There's nothing that I would actually love to do more because that's my heart. But right now in my schedule, I can't give the time that's needed to give you the best experience that you can have. So I would probably say, you know what? Let me refer you to somebody else. Let me point you in a different direction. And I would also say how honored I am that you considered me.
0: Okay. How about a tougher one?
1: Okay.
0: All right. This is not pre-planned.
1: No, it's not.
0: Kim, my car is in the shop. I know you don't live that far from me, a couple miles, let's say. Which I think you live farther than that from me. I don't really know. I've never been to your house. I think you have been to my apartment one time.
1: I have.
0: Do you mind picking me up and taking me home before and after work?
1: Okay. I would probably respond similar with, you know what, man, I wish I could.
0: First of all, you would think about it, right?
1: I would. I would think about it. Well, I think in this instance, because I know that I don't have the time in my schedule,
0: okay,
1: and I've been practicing. But if I hadn't practiced, I think I would take just a pause. I wouldn't say, let me get back to you, unless you really need to. In that instance, I might just say, you know what? Again, hey, David, I wish I could, but because we live so far away, I can't get to my work on time if I stop and pick you up. I might offer, you know what? Can I help you pay for an Uber? I may, you know, again, I might just say, I wish I could, but I can't. And that right there is enough. I don't have to give bunches of reasons. And that goes into that people pleasing. Sometimes I feel like I have to earn the right to say no. And maybe I just don't want to.
0: And notice that you did not apologize.
1: Mm-mm. No. because it's not my responsibility. It's not my obligation. And so I think that, especially if you struggle with people pleasing, I think practicing saying no, but thank you for asking, whether it is being able to say, I wish I could, but I can't.
0: And don't use the words, I'm sorry.
1: Right, right.
0: Why not? Tell people why they should not take that on.
1: Well, I think that it's not like you can't, because I could say, you know what, man, I'm really sorry because I can't, because I might really, really want to. But it's more, I'm not letting you down because I didn't have an obligation. If I said something to you and I committed to it, and if all of a sudden I can't follow my commitment,
0: good point.
1: Then I can come back and say, you know, David, I said I was going to do this and I'm really sorry, but this is just more than I bargained for. And we just have to figure something different out.
0: And there's nothing wrong with going back. In fact, it's a sign of maturity to go back and say, I overcommitted.
1: Yes. Yes.
0: Please forgive me. I overcommitted as much as I would like to. The reality is I'm not able to.
1: Right. And I think that when you say that I overcommitted, you don't have to go into detail and say, well, because I'm, you know, planning the roadshow and because I have to go and have this meeting and then I have to do these notes. And you don't have to go into deep explanation. You can just say, you know what, my commitment time, I just don't have the room right now. You can say, hey, ask me, feel free to ask me again at a different time.
0: We're talking about regaining control of our lives and really regaining control of our time, which our lives are made up of time.
1: Right. But no one person has more time
0: than another.
1: We all have the same amount of time and we all are supposed to steward it. So the fourth thing is replenish yourself. Don't forget to fill your cup. You know, sometimes I think of that old song we used to sing, fill my cup, Lord, I lift it up, Lord. But I think it's fill my cup, Lord, but hurry up.
0: But hurry up, Lord.
1: That's right. That's right. And so there's a part of I can't give what I don't have. And so if I don't have, you know, if I'm doing something and I don't have joy, that's going to be a really good sign that maybe I haven't filled that cup up or I don't have that in my space to be giving that. So make sure that you're regularly filling your own cup, whether that is quiet time with the Lord, it may be a walk, it may be a cup of coffee, but what are you doing to fill your cup? And make sure that you make time for those things, because resting is not lazy. Resting is essential. And if we don't rest, we can't. It's like running on an empty tank of gas. I can't go.
0: I have a hard time sometimes, though, finding the balance in the rest and the work, because resting is not bad.
1: Right.
0: But you can over rest.
1: Right. That's about balance. And we can go balance on either way. We can do too much work and we can do too much rest. And so there's a part of what is a healthy balance. And I'm a big believer in using things like time blocking. Look at your schedule. Look at how much time you need for each of those. And know when you're resting or when you're replenishing yourself, start in those doses and say, okay, one is sometimes it may take 30 minutes just simply to kind of like unplug and just go for a break. It may be planning a lunch where you leave your office. You know what? That's a part of replenishing yourself, where I go and I'm not having just a business lunch. It may be I'm going to go have a lunch and sit in a park.
0: Well, you and I have a mutual friend whose name I won't mention, but she is a ghostwriter. And now I'm just as guilty in my own right, okay? So I'm not pointing fingers here, and she probably will hear this program. But this person works on books when she gets up, and so that's going to about 7 p.m.,
1: right.
0: Works on Saturdays on them, works on Sundays on them. And because there's always that, I got to get this stuff done,
1: mm-hmm.
0: feel.
1: Sure.
0: And so then the actions become kind of unstructured. And so you have mentioned something a couple of times called time blocking.
1: Right.
0: And this would probably be a good time for me to interject something that I do on my weekends. Because on David Warren's weekends, he's going to have laundry to do.
1: Right.
0: He's going to have an apartment to either pick up or clean up or both. He's going to have bills to pay. and he's going to need to get food in the pantry and in the refrigerator and in his mouth. So those are givens. And then there are the other things, like that closet that's, you know, overflowing with sweaters or shirts or whatever that need to be given away to the Goodwill, Salvation Army, things like that, that are not have to get dones every week, right, but need to be dones. Or I need to schedule in an oil change for my car and I can only do it on the weekend. So anyhow, all that to say, what I do on Saturday mornings is I go to my computer and I have already a pre-done document, and I just carry it over to the next week, and I assign which items I'm going to do on Saturday and which of those items I'm going to do on Sunday. And sometimes I will put an actual time frame, like cleaning 60 minutes,
1: sure,
0: bill pay 30 minutes, because you can keep adding things on your blocking, but if they take longer,
1: right,
0: then you put a lot of long things that just turn your Saturday from 7A to 7P,
1: right,
0: and you're going to start resenting on Monday that you didn't have a weekend.
1: Right.
0: So I write or type in what I'm going to do Saturday, what I'm going to do Sunday, and if needed, put a time assignment to that of how long I'm going to most likely be spending on that. And then when I feel like I have capped it for that day, to feel like that's getting into a full workday feel versus a weekend day feel, then I'll stop it there, and I will have boundaries for myself.
1: Right.
0: And then that way, when I'm done taking those off the list for that particular weekend day, that becomes in my, I can do whatever I want to do. I can take a nap. I can go out with friends. I can binge watch Netflix. I can do whatever I want to do.
1: Right.
0: And I need to do whatever I want to do at that point.
1: Absolutely.
0: But I have found that that works very well for me, because otherwise, and I'm going to point to my friend here, and I bring up our mutual friend, is because she's like, now tell me about that thing you do. She said that more than once, because I think she knows that these work assignments are going beyond the boundaries of what she knows she needs in her own life.
1: Sure. Well, and I think what that does is that creates burnout. And I want to preface, there are times and seasons, like for instance, if you're a single mom and you're having to do everything, or a single dad and you're having to do everything, there may be times and seasons that are going to have a little less margin than others. But even in those, how do I create a margin that is doable? And whether it is, you know, when you talk about on Saturday, you're still doing things that need to get done that maybe aren't fun things, but you're also saying, okay, but this other time that is going to be my fun time, nothing comes in front of that. It's not like, I think if you find that there's not enough spaces on your calendar for all the things you need to do, that's a good sign that you need to reduce some of the things that you're doing.
0: Right. And I'll tell you what, if I weren't doing a time blocking on, let's say, a Saturday, then I would do things that, okay, laundry or go run to the grocery store or whatever. But if I had not time blocked, a lot of my mental time then, even binge watching Netflix, would be playing on my mind going, you really need to fill in the blank. You really need to. And it's just I'm having this battle in my mind of, you really should be fill in the blank.
1: But that's where I go back to saying, people think margins will take time away from us, but it will actually give us time. It will give us the time that when we are doing something in margin, we can enjoy it and not feel guilty. We can be doing it wholeheartedly, and we're not wondering, what should I be doing? I should be doing something different.
0: Okay, so I gave my personal example of intentional living. That's how I time block on my weekends. We're going to take a break, though, and then when we come back, I want to ask Kim for her personal example of living life intentionally and creating margin. Plus, we're going to find out how we can have this brand new You walked in and
1: hot off the press.
0: You surprised me because I didn't think we were even going to have a PDF today. And it is way beyond that. You have created a free workbook and implementation guide. There are no like, well, but if you do this, you're going to be getting 500 emails a day because nobody wants that scam.
1: It's like, no.
0: Oh, no. That is so not what this is about.
1: I'm lucky to send one email a month.
0: So we'll tell you about this free workbook and implementation guide, which covers the items that we have been discussing on this very special therapy session on the Oasis Roadshow with Kim Haar and yours truly, David Warren. Back for the wrap-up after this.
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0: Well, Kim, what do you think of this topic?

0: I like to say that because almost everything comes
1: sure.
0: with, you know, some sort of hitch to it.
1: Sure.
0: But okay, I teased that I would be asking you for a personal example
1: right.
0: of how you have learned to live intentionally.
1: Mm-hmm.
0: And that would be by creating margin in your life. So the microphone is
1: right.
0: yours.
1: Well, I tell you, my biggest place I need margin is with work-life balance, because I am forever, as a therapist, I am watching the clock all the time. I need to have someone in by this time, out by this time, the next person in and out. And so for me, one of the things that I do is I've created, and I am still creating and developing, where this year I've given myself permission to actually stop work an hour earlier than I normally did. Where I've built in, you know what, I need that time at the end of the day just to decompress. In the mornings, I get to work 30 minutes ahead of time so that I can get ready for the day where I'm not rushed. On Fridays, I time block that, where that is actually my free day. And if my husband asks me, what are you going to do today? My answer is usually, I don't know. I haven't decided what I want to do today. It's more of a free day. And on that, now I do other things that are necessities with home life. But I make sure that in that free time, I incorporate the things that are most important to me is my family. You know, my faith. I make sure I've got time for reading my Bible and praying, but my family. And with my family this year, I've been very intentional with saying, okay, who in my family? So my husband's number one. So how much time can I make sure that I am dedicating to very meaningful time with him, intentional? So we're not just sitting watching TV together, but we're actually building our relationship. My mom and dad, you know, my mom and dad are older, and we never want to take for granted how long we have our family. And so it's, how do I want to make that time count? And for me, that does fill my cup. So I'm doing that on some of my free time because it's a cup filler for me. So at the end of the day, you know, I don't bring my work home. I try not to do things like charting notes or you know, thinking of, I look at my calendar, and I am very, very cognizant of my calendar. Mm-hmm. My husband knows if he says, hey, in fact, last night he said, you know, his kids wanted to plan a trip like in, I don't know, this summer. And he goes, oh, I'm sorry. I realize you don't have your calendar.
0: Mm-hmm.
1: Because I want to be able to consult my calendar, see where I've got time. So I'm not overcommitting. I'm not double booking. And it can be something that I look forward to.
0: Yes. And I threaten you every year that you're not allowed to take vacation during support
1: days.
0: That's
1: right. But I write that on my calendar. I write that down because that is something that's important to me. And so nothing, well, maybe if there was a family emergency.
0: Of course. I'm referring to our Oasis support days every
1: yes.
0: March and September, our fundraising times, because we're non-commercial Christian radio. So, yeah, we work ahead. We have those blocked out. I have to. It's my job. But,
1: right?
0: But you volunteer your time. But you're being intentional because this is important to you.
1: Well, and I'll tell you, one of my core values is having integrity and being a person of my word. And I think that we've been doing this so long that, you know, when I say I'm going to be there, you know, you don't have to question that.
0: No, you do not. I mean, something is, well, I don't even want to speak that out. You know where I was going with that. You're always on time. You're early, as a matter of fact.
1: I am.
0: All right. So tell us about this free intentional living, creating margin in your life workbook and implementation guide.
1: Yeah, it is a 12-page workbook, and it is divided up into 5 different sections. The first section is aligning your life with your core values, so know what's important to you. Section 2 is identifying and eliminating time wasters. Again, we need to know what they are. How do we get rid of them? Section 3 is weekly planning for margin creation. Section 4 is building and maintaining healthy boundaries. What are they? Where do I need them? And then section 5 is replenishing your energy with rest. The very last page is actually some prayer prompts. And those prayer prompts is, let me just maybe get one right here and read just a couple of them to you.
0: While you're looking for that, let me mention that this workbook and implementation guide, all you need to do is ask for intentional living or the workbook
1: yep.
0: on that, and she will know what to send you because we have various PDFs that we talk about from time to time. So the web address, actually it's kim@thereshopehere.com.
1: Right.
0: That's the email address where you simply say, hey, please send me
1: the workbook.
0: The workbook on intentional living.
1: Yep.
0: Because you might be doing more workbooks, my friend.
1: That's
0: you
1: true.
0: Never know.
1: That's true.
0: All right. So Kim at

0: ChristianHopeHere.com. That's also the website address where you can check out more about today's very special guest and therapist, Kim Haar.
1: Right. Okay, so the prayer prompts, there's some morning prayers, there's a clarity prayer that says, Lord, clear my mind of confusion and help me see your priorities for today. There's a wisdom prayer that says, Father, grant me wisdom to distinguish between the urgent and the important. There's a strength prayer that says, Holy Spirit, empower me to maintain healthy boundaries today. There's an example of evening prayers, which is a prayer of reflection. Lord, show me where I rushed past your presence today. There's a release prayer that says, Father, I release the burden of, and then you tell him what that concern is. Help me to release it to you. And then there's a rest prayer. And that is, Jesus, help me to rest in your sufficiency rather than my striving.
0: I love that. Did you write all that?
1: I did.
0: That's inspired.
1: Well, thank you.
0: And inspiring. And I mean it. I'm not just saying it. I think this would be a really good book when it's time and
1: when
0: you're fully rested. I totally see you doing a book on this.
1: All right.
0: I mean, because think about it. You usually have a PDF.
1: I do.
0: This is a workbook. So there's something special about this. You need it. I need it. Our listeners need it. Again, how can people get it?
1: Send me an email at kim@thereshopehere.com and just ask for the Intentional Living Workbook.
0: Okay. Well, what do you think about today's program? How did we do?
1: I think we did good.
0: Okay.
1: I think we did good.
0: All right. So I need to look for another ride to work, not you.
1: That's right. I'm really sorry. No.
0: You don't have to apologize. You didn't commit to it to start with.
1: You know what? Nothing would actually thrill me more than us driving to work together in the mornings. I think we'd have a blast.
0: Well, we would, but we do. You go that way and I go this way.
1: Although I might be a little louder in the mornings than you are.
0: I don't know. I'm a morning person. But the good thing is we intersect at this time, about this time each month here on The Road Show. Kim Haar, she's a delight. 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And if you were grabbing a pencil earlier, the email address once again to get this free workbook and implementation guide on intentional living is
1: kim@thereshopehere.com.
0: All right. I'm David Warren.
1: And I'm Kim Haar.
0: And it's been
1: another great road show.

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3: 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God has filled Jeannie with His compassion to see you be lifted up and receive the desires in your heart. 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
2: It's a great time to be with you in the Word of God. Thank you for joining me. This is Jeannie Alcott. Have you ever felt you've been ditched? You were ignored or forgotten or left behind? Someone didn't acknowledge you. Perhaps you have been believing for an answer or some help or support, and it just isn't showing up. Those can be times when our very nature is tested. Will we have faith to believe God is in control and He will respond in spite of what others do or don't do? In spite of feeling abandoned, will we have the faith to believe God will do something in our behalf? If we will have faith in those times, He can raise up our life. We can see a response that will show that we haven't been left behind. I think of a man who, if you view his conditions, it didn't appear that anything was working in his favor, as if he had been forgotten. His vision was so bad, he needed surgery on both eyes, but didn't have the funds. Also, he had a broken-down car for transportation. He needed support and some help. So we began praying for him. We prayed that he could make it past this test and know that God had not abandoned him. Somehow provision would come. You know, God gave us Hebrews chapter 13 for those kinds of times. He makes sure we know that we will never be left behind. In that passage, God assures us of this: I'll never let you down, never walk away, never leave you. And then it goes on, because of that promise, we can say without fear or doubt, God is there, ready to help. I'm fearless no matter what. Who or what can get to me? So when conditions are testing us and we feel we've been ditched, we haven't been by God. Others may not be able to help us, but He is ready to help. He won't walk off. He won't leave us behind. So when we began praying for this man and stood in faith by his side and his family, here's what happened. God provided the funds for him to have surgery in one eye, and then he could see fine. Then funds came in for him to have surgery on the other eye, and again, he could see fine. Then on top of that, he was blessed to be able to purchase a van for $150 to replace the one he had that was breaking down. You just don't get a van for $150 unless it's divine. We never have to fear or doubt that God will be there to help us. Whatever kind of need we have, whatever kind of challenge we're facing, in spite of how much we feel that we're unimportant, not being noticed, not being helped, that is never the case. We're just in a time of testing. It's a natural time of life where everyone has needs at times. But we are not forgotten or abandoned. God hasn't walked off and we have no help. He won't allow that. The Master will take care of us. He gives so many examples in the Word of people who could have felt as if they were left behind. Yet every time, God proved how He was there taking care of them. Think of the prophet Elijah. He was instructed by God to announce to the people of Israel there was going to be a drought because they had turned from God. They had put themselves in a position where they couldn't be blessed by Him. It's amazing how people and nations over centuries will turn from God, and then when catastrophe comes to their lives, they blame Him. But they took themselves out of His keeping, out of His place of blessing. Really, they took themselves out of His hand, so the devil had greater access to them. But when they turn back to Him, God is always there. He will help them. He does not walk away from us. We walk away from Him. So the Israelites were now in the midst of the drought, and therefore great famine had come into their land. Well, Elijah himself is in that region. He's a resident there. At peril of being killed by the king, he has given the prophecy to the people, and now he is blamed for the bad conditions. He doesn't have provision, and he's in danger. Has he been ditched, forgotten, left behind by God? Have you ever obeyed God and then found yourself in difficult conditions? Maybe you wonder if you did the right thing, or why are you suffering after obeying? You're in the test period. Just because we serve God doesn't mean that we won't experience the same needs that everybody else experiences. Elijah was experiencing the drought and the famine that everyone was. He had no source of food or provision or even a place to go. But the difference is, we know we can depend on our Father. God came to the prophet in divine intervention. You see, He knew in advance what Elijah would need, and He made preparation for it. He said for him to go from there and turn east and then hide himself by the brook of Cherith, east of the Jordan. He would be safe there from those who were blaming him for the terrible conditions. Plus, God said he would be able to drink from the brook. So He has provided not just protection, but a brook that is flowing when there is a drought. Divine help can come when we need it. And God also provided food. He commanded ravens to come and feed him. So Elijah did just what He said. He went and stayed at the brook, and he watched the amazing demonstration of God's hands when birds would fly in and have bread and meat for him. They did it twice a day. Everything he needed was provided. Protection, safety, drink, food. When God said go to that certain place, he did, and therefore he received the support he had to have. Things were out of Elijah's control, but they weren't out of God's. He has divine authority to intervene in our lives when we go to him. Jesus even talked about this when he was on earth. He brought up the ravens again. This time he described how we should consider how the ravens receive provision. We're just talking about birds. But Jesus said, look at the ravens. They don't plant or harvest or have barns to store away their food. And yet they get by all right, for God feeds them. And you are far more valuable to him than any birds. See the value that you have to God? He values you so much that he made that promise. I'll never walk off, never leave you behind. I will always support you. And he means that for every kind of support. Whatever is a challenge, he will be there to show his care for us. He touches our life. And when he touches us, it changes conditions. We're not deserted. We have value before God. It reminds me of a poem I heard that is a description of how we can feel about ourselves at times. The poem describes a violin that was up for auction. It was scarred and had endured a lot over the years, much how we feel at times. Now it had appeared to have been forgotten, left behind by its owner. So when the auctioneer raised up the violin to get a bid on it, no one was interested. He asked for $1 or $2, and then he got a bid up to $3. But before it could be sold, a man came from the back of the room, walked up to the front, and picked up the bow and the violin. He wiped off the dust from it, tightened up the strings, and then began to play. As he did, the melody was so pure and sweet, no one spoke. The sound seemed divine. They were touched by the music. After the man stopped playing, the auctioneer began again to try to get a bid on it. This time, instead of $1, the first bid was $1,000, then $2, then $3. So instead of just $3, it went for $3,000. What made the difference? Someone asked. It was the touch of a master's hand, someone who knew the value of the instrument and could show it. God will touch your life when it seems you have been forgotten or left behind. He will show others how you have so much value that he is there to care for you, to raise you up and put you in better conditions. When it feels that you're not worth much, wait until the hand of the Master gets finished with you. He won't leave you in that state. He will cause something beautiful to come into your life. He will take you to the brook, send the ravens, give you the support you need. You can have faith in that. And hey, faith is the most important factor in that testing time. That activates God to support and help you. But I know, in the testing time, it's hard to hang on to your faith. Our brain starts wondering if God really gets involved in matters such as what we're facing. But the more your emotions and thoughts try to shake your faith, the more you must hang on to it. Because know this, faith is the one thing you have. Everything else is temporary. Everything else can fail you. Conditions can fall through and disappoint you. When it's all said and done, the one thing you have is your faith in God. That will carry you past all the time of testing. You believe in Him and what He will do for your life. You're in His hands. The Master is touching your life. He will not leave you alone. He won't abandon you. So are you in a place right now where you need to feel the touch of the Master? You need to know He has the brook and the birds ready to provide for you? You want assurance that you're not left behind. Think how He cares so much about you that He would come to you right now at this moment when you're hearing this, because He wants to assure you He will never walk away when you're in need. He is here right now to demonstrate that in your life. So we're going to pray, and when we do, allow His Spirit to speak to your heart. For the Lord is saying to you these words. He is speaking to your spirit at this moment. He says, I know at times you wonder where my hand is. You feel nothing is happening in your favor. So much has been taken from you that it seems you're abandoned. You just can't get things working the way you desire. But I'm showing you this day, by coming to you in these moments, that I could never walk away from you. I could never leave you in need. You're too precious to me. You're too valuable. Remember that, even when the tests of life come. I am here to help you to pass them and go into the answers and blessings that I have for you. You're going to be raised up. You will be honored. You'll see those everyday and big items taken care of. I've already made provision for what you need. So arise in your faith. Believe what I have spoken to your heart and receive it by my power. Oh Lord, we receive that word now. Deep in our hearts, we know that you are always there and you're providing the way for my friend. Whatever type of need they have, you have worked out the solution. So we receive it by faith in the name of Jesus. Amen. I know you can feel how much God cares for you because He came and spoke to you in this time. He's reaching out to you by His Spirit. And now we reach out to receive it. Receive all He has for you. Get in touch with John and me. Share what you need God to take care of. He has sent us and anointed us to pray over you. And we speak the mighty word of God over your life. Then we'll write to you. God imparts words for your life in the letters. So get in touch right away. Okay, here's a great spiritual power line that you need to speak over your life. These are words of faith that God can hear and He can fulfill them. So go around saying, I passed the test well. I passed the test well. And we want to help you do that. So be sure to hear this entire message from God. Just request, what happens when you're tested? We'll send you all 5 parts of it and the prayer times. Each part is 15 minutes. It's offer number AM904. That's 904. 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
4: Welcome to 15 Minutes in the Word with New York Times bestselling author Joyce Meyer. On today's program, Joyce will be teaching from her series, What is Love? Anytime we are loving someone, God is there. Because love is not something God does, it's who He is. God is love. Wherever love is, God is. Now, here's Joyce with today's teaching.
5: Matthew 5:46 says, if you only love those who love you, what reward will you get? Even tax collectors can do that. And he picked on tax collectors because they were among some of the most hated people back then. So Jesus is saying, I don't want you just to love the people that love you back. I want you to love the people that are hard to love. Yeah, you don't sound too interested in that. So, what is love? Well, God is love. And many times when I have my thank you session in the morning, which I've made a habit out of doing it every morning now, first thing when I get up, and I don't even start trying to pray or asking God for anything till I first tell Him everything I'm thankful for. And so I'm thankful for Him, really thankful for Jesus. Boy, am I thankful for the Holy Spirit that He lives in us. I'm thankful for conviction. I'm thankful when I sin that God convicts me of sin, that He loves me too much to just leave me alone and let me be in a mess, but He'll correct me. Those whom God loves, He chastises. But we talk about love a lot. We love everything from ice cream to God, and I think we have to really know what the God kind of love is. I said last night there are four Greek words that are translated love in the Bible, so they don't all mean the same thing. But agape, which is the God kind of love, divine love, the love that can love people that are hard to love, the love that can love enemies and people who have treated you unjustly, that's from the Greek word agape. Phileo is a friendly kind of love. Eros is a romantic kind of love. And storge, I guess is how you say it, is love for your family. But we specifically want to talk about this God kind of love. And I read a definition last night that I want to start with again today of what agape is. It could be defined as charity. However, we often think of charity nowadays as giving away money or things, which doesn't even begin to encompass all that agape is about. Agape love, now please listen to these words, is unconcerned with self and concerned with the greatest good of another person. Wow. Agape is not born out of emotion. Loving somebody has nothing to do with how you feel. You cannot like somebody and still love them, because love is really how you treat a person. It's not how you feel about them or what you think about them. It has nothing to do with what they've done to you. It's how are you going to treat them? If they've been mean to you, are you going to be mean back? No, that's the world's way. But we're called to a higher life. You got to let go of the lower life, and then you can have the higher life. And God tells us, gives us the formula for loving our enemies. Pray for them. How many people really pray? Last night I asked how many people were mad at somebody, and at least 65% of the people raised their hand. Now, you know, that sounds funny, but it's really very sad. And it has me very concerned, because as long as I've been preaching, I can go anywhere at any time and I can ask that same question, and anywhere from 65 to 90% of the people in the room will raise their hand that they have unforgiveness in their heart. This is a huge, big, big problem. And it is shutting down the power of Christianity. It's keeping us from changing the world. And the devil has us holding on to something that does not bother our enemy. They don't care if you're mad at them. They are out having a good time and could not care less if you're mad at them. So you're only hurting yourself. You're playing right into the devil's hands. And why don't you forgive? Because you feel. We have to learn to live beyond our feelings. And you can. You can separate how you feel from what you're supposed to do. So if you start praying for your enemies, it is very difficult to keep hating somebody that you pray for all the time. And so, you know, it says, bless your enemies. You think, well, I don't want them to be blessed. If you pray for God to bless your enemies, that doesn't mean he's going to give them a new car. The first thing he may bless them with is some truth and reality about their behavior. Come on. You know how to pray. They don't. As believers in Christ, we not only have a privilege of knowing him, we have a responsibility to show the world who Jesus is. Come on, if you are going to be a Christian, be a real one. Don't be somebody that just has a bumper sticker on your car and a cross around your neck and a big Bible and go to church once a week and live like the devil the rest of the week. An unbeliever maybe can't forgive, but you can, because you're full of God. Yes. And he's put his forgiveness in you. That means whatever you have in you, you can give away to somebody else. Amen? Yes. And I'm going to have to talk about this some today, because some way, somehow, I feel I have to try to get it across to people how so desperately important all this unforgiveness is. It has to be dealt with, because we are just, Christianity is not impressing the world. They think we're half goofy and phony and hypocritical. But if we'll just really walk in love, I mean real love, the kind of love I'm going to talk to you about today, not just a word, not just something we say, but really get down to what it really is and start applying it, especially to people that are hard to love. Wow. You know, there's a whole bunch of us. I mean, there are people like us all over the world. And if we'll all get ourselves off of our mind long enough to start really letting God use us, I do believe that Jesus can change the world through us. I mean, I really believe that. I'm not just saying it. I really believe it. You heard just a couple of these testimonies this morning. AJ, in prison for murder, hating God. Now he works for the ministry. I mean, God is so amazing. So agape isn't born out of emotion, feeling, familiarity, or attraction, but from the will and is a choice. So any one of you can decide to forgive somebody, and just because you still feel like your skin crawls every time you see them, that doesn't necessarily mean that you don't love them, because love is not how you feel, it's how you decide to treat them. I'm going to pray for them. I'm going to bless them. If they need help and God prompts me to help them, I'm going to help them. And I don't care if I ever get anything back. I'm going to do this because I love God and because of what he's done for me. And this is not something that you just do one time, one and done. I mean, we better get really, really good at forgiveness, because it's only going to get worse the closer we get to Jesus returning. I mean, get good at it. Like, the minute somebody is even in the middle of offending you, just say, no, I'm forgiving them. Been there, done that, not going to live. You know, like I said last night, they may not deserve your forgiveness, but you deserve peace. So do yourself a favor and forgive. You're not doing your enemies a favor when you forgive them. You're doing yourself a favor. So love, God is love. Jesus said in Matthew 25, I was hungry and you fed me. I was naked and you clothed me. I was sick and you visited me. I was in prison and you came to see me. And they said, well, Lord, when? He said, if you've done it to the least of these, my brethren, you've done it unto me. Now, if we really read those scriptures and take that in, what he's saying is, however you treat people is how you're treating me. Now, I maybe need to say that 10 times, but I won't. Jesus is a people person. And if I mistreat somebody, he takes it personally. And he doesn't like it. Amen? I got a little bit cranky yesterday morning with our pilot when he called me and told me that they couldn't get the plane out of the hangar. Yeah. The thing where they keep it. Because the hangar door came off the track, and so I got a little frustrated. Wasn't being patient like love is. And I called him back and apologized. You know, we're not going to all be perfect at all this stuff. We're going to make mistakes. But the minute that you know that you have misbehaved and been rude to somebody or treated them wrong, be man or woman enough to humble yourself and call them and say, I was wrong and I'm sorry. It will not kill you to say I was wrong. And I'll tell you something, people respect you when you admit that you were wrong rather than making excuses for it. Amen? I told you last night that we had quite a day yesterday, and those days just, they bring that impatience out of me that's still there. But the good news that I didn't tell you, and I thought about this last night, was the impatience and the frustration that I felt lasted no more than 5 minutes. And I was able to work it out with God and get over it. You know, 40 years ago, that would have been like a never going away thing. I would have ruined my day, my week. I would have been mean to people. I would have been rude to people. I would have felt sorry for myself. I would have complained and moaned and groaned. And so we are growing, church. You're growing, I'm growing. And as long as we're growing, God's happy about that. Paul said, I've not arrived. And I can tell you, I've not arrived, but I have decided that I am going to keep pressing on. Amen. God is love, and where love is, God is. I love that. You got to think about that for a while.
6: God tells us to love everyone. We may not feel like doing it, but it's something we need to do on purpose. Christians are supposed to act differently and show love by being patient with other people's weaknesses. 1 John 3:18 says, Dear children, let us not love with words or speech, but with actions and in truth.
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3: And too many of us today, we're working on all the symptoms, but we're not looking at the root causes of why. Why do I need to change? Why am I so unhappy with my current situation? Why am I in this place where I feel like if I just had all this external change, that my life would be content? I'm all for making external changes, but we really need to begin that change, that new season, that new beginning with an internal evaluation. We can control all the undesirable behaviors, but if we don't deal with the real self, the problem still remains. We can treat asthma, but if it's a jelly bean, we're not going to fix anything. We can diet and exercise, but if we don't love ourselves, we'll just get fat again. The real problem always begins in the heart. It's just hard to self-examine sometimes because we find ugly things about our lives we don't want to see. I think sometimes that our lives feel like whack-a-mole. You remember that game? You're just constantly putting out fires all the time. You're so distracted with putting out this thing and that thing and this thing, but we never really take the real time to examine, why is all of this stuff happening to me? We need internal surgery, I call it. We need more than a quick fix, a new attitude, a new system, a new plan, a new program, a new self-help book. We're notorious for finding the quick ways to fix problems. Just get a shot. You'll lose weight. Problem with quick fixes is that it doesn't always solve the real problem developed over a lifetime. I do believe that the vast majority of the things we don't like about ourselves have nothing to do with what we see in the mirror as much as what we are on the inside. A lifetime of choices, a lifetime of decisions, a lifetime of angers and bitternesses and hurts and griefs. And man, people are really good at hurting one another. And those things create internal realities that are not easily fixed with a little exercise or diet or new friends or a better job or a different church. Too many of us are spending the time trying to fix simple problems without really addressing the underlying issue. Jesus did not come to fix things quickly. He did not come to put a band-aid on cancer. He came to deliver us, to heal us. He always goes to the heart of the problem. And I do believe this is true when it comes to our own physical health. We should always self-examine ourselves. What is the discipline I've not been living with in me? And how is that lack of discipline in me affecting me physically? You know, if I just had a less stressful job, I would be healthier. Not if you're the kind of person who wears stress. You'll just wear new stress with a new job. There are people in my life that I know quite intimately, and they are very smart, and they have such huge potential, and they will not allow themselves any kind of happiness. They can find the perfect place, and they will find something to be unhappy about. There are just some of us who just are so unhappy inside, we will not allow happiness to exist in our world. And anybody who's happy in our life, we make it a mission to make miserable. Those kind of people exist in all of our lives. And it bleeds into us. If you're not careful, you find yourself being the negative Nancy you used to always complain about. And now you don't seem to see them anymore because you're it, right? We tend to find this Debbie Downer mindset. Which character was it from Charlie Brown had the rain cloud over his head all the time, right? Linus. Exactly. Eeyore. You know, this whole mindset, there's always this unhappiness in our lives. We're always so fixated on the difficulties and the problems. But Jesus did not come to just simply address a rain cloud once in a while. He came to reach into the very heart of a man and woman. That's what salvation is about. It's about reaching people, lost people, broken people, people that might call themselves Christians but have no sign of fruit in their life, no life, no joy. Change has to begin internally. We have to choose to address the lordship of our life. And I'll tell you what, don't kid yourself. The lordship is not 10 to 12 on Sunday. It's the dark, secret, quiet places of your life that only you think you know about. But His Spirit knows, God knows, and God wants to lord over those things. God wants to let His power and His light, the revelation of His word, shine into those dark places that nobody ever knows about, will ever know about, don't want to know about. But I want Him to know, having the courage to be honest and open your heart. Doesn't have to be some dark, evil thing. Like, please don't hear what I'm not saying. Sometimes it's just uncertainty. Sometimes it's just a fear or an anxiety of something that others would say is petty or foolish. Maybe it's just you've come to an end of a season in your life and there's a new season and it's different. It's hard. Change is hard, particularly when it's not change you wanted or you picked. It's happened to you, forced upon you. Those seasons of life are difficult, and you can put on your face and do your hair and look like you got it together, but you're not together on the inside. That's where I'm talking about. That's where the Lord needs to intervene. Any anxiety or fear, uncertainty, those stubbornnesses in our lives that won't allow us to move towards change, those unwilling hearts to conform to God's plan, we will fall short of receiving God's given inheritance and blessing. The fullness of God's word and promises, all that God is, will not work if we will not allow Him in to the dark, deep places of our heart. Those quiet places where only you think you're so broken, you can't be helped. That's a lie from the pit of hell. And you can run, you can move, you can get nervous, you can be distracted. Your flesh will suddenly want to rise up when those moments happen. Your favorite show will pop up. Your favorite buddy will call. You'll remember something you forgot to do. There will be plenty of distractions to keep you from dealing with or acknowledging those places in your life. But new beginnings don't happen by accident. Lasting change happens when it begins internally.
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3: Galatians chapter 3, verse 26 through 9 says, "For you are all sons of God through faith in Christ. For as many as you were baptized into Christ, you have put on Christ." So if you believe in Jesus, you're a Christian, you've put on Christ. There is Jew nor Greek, there is neither slave nor free. What you were is irrelevant. All that matters is who is in you and who you are in. And that happened when you put faith in Jesus. We don't care what you were. There is neither male nor female. Did you hear that? Your ideologies don't matter. Your hair color, your personality. God sees each and every one of us as His favorite, as a child of God. His Lord and His Spirit is deposited in us. And if we are in Christ, then we are Abraham's seed and heirs according to the promise. When we put Jesus in our heart by our faith in him, confessed from our mouth, what happens? We become joint heirs. And the promises that God made Abraham all the way back in Genesis, they're our promises. We are heirs to commitments and to standards that God has committed himself to bless us, to prosper us. We've talked about these many times. But if we're going to claim these inheritance, if we're going to walk in a new way, if we're going to walk in the fullness of what we have been given in Christ, we're going to have to put his agenda first. Abraham and his promise from God, it began with obedience, right? God said, go, and he went. You and I have to decide, are we willing to change the way we think and speak and live? Are we willing to conform to the word of God? If we're not willing to walk and live in accordance to who we are, then the inheritance will not produce in our lives. If we deny our right and privilege as sons and daughters, and we don't walk in our rights as heirs, the blessing will not happen. And the blessing is that internal healing, deliverance, the power and spirit to change us internally. That's just some idea or some promise that never manifests if we won't walk in his ways. We have to conform to his way. That's what lordship is. We follow him. We don't walk side by side. He leads and guides. He directs our steps. And we are what? Obedient or we're not. Your willingness to change is vitally linked to living biblically. If you want success in your life, the success God wants for you, you're going to have to live his way. This means you got to live inside out, not outside in. Biblical success always begins internally in the heart. So we have to be honest. We're going to have to deal with some things. We're going to have to be truthful. We've got to stop hiding. We've got to stop ignoring. We've got to stop pretending. Let me show you three simple ways to change. Three simple ways to begin new. First, you got to begin with the word of God. The word has to be a mirror in your life. You have to see something different than what you look at. You have to see change from the inside out, not the outside in. Change means to make different, to follow a different course of action, to replace one thing with another, to undergo transformation, transition, substitution. This is what change is. It's this constant direction change. Going one way, now I'm going another. Have you ever seen a two-sided mirror? You know, you see them in hotels a lot. One is a normal and you flip it over and it like deforms your face and you can see every pore on your nose and you think, oh my gosh, who is that? Let's flip that back real quick. And then they put a light on it, you know, usually just to make sure you really see what you really look like. Those mirrors are great, but they also reflect one side as an actual image and the other side is the distorted side, the enlarged side. See, most of us, like it or not, the Bible is like that. There's that go to church from 10 to 12 side, and then you flip it over, and then it sees the real you. And while you're there at 10 to 12, the spirit begins to speak, and the mirror begins to flip, and the light begins to get bright. And the things that I've been hiding and ignoring and pretending that there's somebody else, suddenly there is nobody else in that but me. It magnifies the real me. Hebrews chapter 4, verse 12 says, the word of God is alive and powerful. It is sharper than the sharpest two-edged sword, cutting between soul and spirit, between joint and marrow. The word is that magnifier. It's a reflection in a magnified way of what's really going on. It expresses our innermost thoughts and desires. Nothing in all creation is hidden from God. God don't understand. I don't even know how to tell him. Tell him what? What he already knows. Nothing's hidden from him. Man, the devil loves to lie to us, right? Nothing in all creation is hidden from God.
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0: We are glad you could join us today for the Concepts of Faith broadcast. 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And now, here's Charles Capps.
4: Well, did you read over there where Paul on one occasion said, I'm in a strait betwixt two. I don't know whether to go or stay here with you. He said, be better off if I'd go on. But he said, I guess since you need me, I'll just stay. See, Paul made a decision to stay at that point. But then you read further over where Paul says, I've fought a good fight, I've finished the course, and I've kept the faith. And now I'm ready to be offered. He said, I've done it now, I'm ready to go. So they didn't take Paul's life before he's ready. He said, I'm ready to be offered. I've done what God called me to do, and now I'm ready to be offered. So you see, there's some decisions you have to make. If you will decree some things, you can be set free from things that have bound you all your life. You can be free from it. Now, let me point out some other scriptures to you before we close this out. Go to 2 Timothy, the 3rd chapter. Well, let's read from verse 10. But thou hast fully known my doctrine, manner of life, purpose, faith, long-suffering, charity, and patience, persecution and affliction, which came unto me at Antioch, at Iconium. Notice he says at Antioch. First he mentions Antioch because that's where he preached the revelation, see. And that's where his persecution really started strong, is when he started preaching this revelation. And that's why the messenger of Satan was sent, because of this revelation that God gave him. And certainly God didn't give him a revelation and give him something to hinder the revelation, as most people have believed. It started at Antioch, at Iconium, and Lystra. What persecution I endured, but out of them all the Lord delivered me. Now notice, he said the Lord delivered me out of them all. Now these were assignments of the devil. This was the messenger of Satan. This was the thorn in the flesh that was continually buffeting him. Now remember the definition that we gave you of buffet. The Greek word, translated buffet, means to slap with a clenched fist or an open hand. See, it's a figure of speech. It just was a continual thing. It just kept buffeting Paul and causing problems. But notice here, he says, the Lord delivered me out of them all. He was delivered from it. Paul himself says he was delivered from it. And I want you to know that he lived his last days out on the earth in peace, and preaching the gospel freely, you see, better than he had ever done before in all of his lifetime. Why? Because he had some knowledge of what Jesus said to him. Now, see, we have to realize, like I said, that we put the apostles on such a high pedestal that we thought they knew everything. But the apostle Paul didn't know at the beginning, when he started praying for God to get this thorn in the flesh away from him, that he was going to have to act

Well, are you going to blame that on God, you know? No, it wasn't God's fault. It was Paul's fault. God sent him to the Gentile, and he kept going to the Jews. So you see, some of the things that we run into here could have been avoided if Paul had known some of these things. Now, the only reason I mention it, I don't mention that to get you to think that Paul just wasn't very smart, but to show you that Paul was not just up there and knew everything. He was just a man like us. And God wrought special miracles in the hands of Paul. Well, he can do the same with you. And you see, we make some mistakes. We're all going to make some mistakes. But I'll tell you, if you'll act on the Word of God and recognize that God's grace is sufficient, and act on what God says to do and bind some things and loose some things, then you'll come forth victorious, just like the Apostle Paul did. I tell you, he grew to the point that he knew some things. Because if you'll notice right here in 2 Timothy, the 4th chapter, and we've referred to this, but I want to read it to you. Verse 6, he says, "For I am now ready to be offered. The time of my departure is at hand." See? He said, "I'm ready to go now." Now, in the other place where he said, "I'm a straight betwixt two," he said, "I've got a problem here. I'm wanting to go on and be with Jesus, depart this life," which he said would really be far better for me. But he said, "You need me, and I've got some things to do here, so said, I guess I'll just stay." Now, see, he could have given up and said, "Well, dear God, I'll tell you, I'm so tired of fighting these demons and all the persecution that I'm just going to go on, just going to give it up." And he could have gone in. I'll guarantee you, the devil would have obliged him and took him, you know, out of the situation there. But Paul just bowed his neck and said, "I'm not going till I get the job done." And he didn't go. He stayed around. And by the anointing of God, see, because he said, "I'm going to glory in the fact that I can't handle it, so the power of God will rest on me." And I'll tell you, when that anointing was on him, it worked, didn't it? Now notice then that he says, "I have fought a good fight. I have finished the course. I have kept the faith. Henceforth there is laid up for me a crown of righteousness, which the Lord the righteous judge shall give to me at that day, and not to me only, but to all them that love his appearing." So the idea that the Apostle Paul lived all of his life under this thorn in the flesh, and that he never did get rid of it, just won't hold water in the light of these scriptures. Because thank God he did get rid of it. And that's good news not only for the Apostle Paul, it's good news for you. Because you can get rid of the thorn in the flesh too. There's been many people that have thought that Paul's thorn in the flesh was sickness, and because they thought that, they bowed their knee to sickness all their life. Suffered because they thought they were suffering for Jesus. But I'll tell you, God wants you well. God wants you to know you can get rid of the thorn in the flesh. Your thorn in the flesh might be sickness, but Paul's wasn't. That was not Paul's thorn in the flesh. But granted, it could be sickness to an individual. It could be that Satan buffets you with different kinds of physical problems. Have you ever seen someone that it looked like they'd just get over one physical problem and another showed up? I mean, it was just something continually, all time. You know, you get to realize after a while, that's got to be satanic. I mean, that's not just the normal operation of the devil. That's a demon assigned, or several demons assigned to cause physical problems with him. And we know that some sickness and some diseases are caused by the effect of demons on the physical body, attaching themselves to the physical body. Spirits of infirmities. Jesus said to the little woman one day, said, "You're loosed from the infirmity." There are spirits of infirmity, spirits of weakness that attach themselves to the body. So whether your thorn in the flesh is sickness or physical problems, it could be financial problems, you see. It could be other different things. It could be some person or some individual that seemingly has just been assigned by the devil to buffet you, you see. And it's not really that individual. It's actually the spirit that's driving that individual. And sometimes, you know, Christians even end up being the one that's buffeting and don't know they're being used of the devil. But you see, whatever it is, whether it's sickness, whether it's disease, whether it's poverty, whatever it might be, there's victory in Jesus and the anointing of God. For the grace of God is sufficient for you the same as it was sufficient for the Apostle Paul. Now, God didn't think more of the Apostle Paul than he thought of you.

0: You see, there's some things in the scriptures that if we'll take note of, it'll help you in this light. Peter made some mistakes. You see, he separated himself from the Gentiles and moved over with the Jews there on one occasion. And Paul just called him right on the carpet, as we'd say about it, and said, here you are, you know, teaching this other way, and now when the Jews come along, you pulled yourself away from the Gentiles and won't even associate with them. So Paul just called him on the carpet about it. Now, you see, these things are important to us that we understand them, because it makes us understand that these were not just some special breed of people that God was able to use and were just flawless. You know, we've kind of thought the apostles were just flawless and they were just so anointed of God that nobody else could be like them. But I'll tell you what, God is raising up people today. They'll rightly divide the word of God, get a hold of the message of deliverance and the power of God to operate in the word of God and set you free from every circumstance of life. Because God wants you well. God wants you prosperous. God wants you in freedom to preach and teach the gospel. And he'll deliver you from every bad situation, just exactly like he did the Apostle Paul. That God delivered him out of every situation. Not one single situation that he was not delivered out of. Because God's grace was sufficient. That grace was God's willingness. No, it's not a matter of just believing that God's able. I'm sure the Apostle Paul would believe that God was able. But you see, God was able to do it, but God was not willing to do it because it was not God's responsibility to do it. It was Paul's responsibility to do it. So let's close it out with this, the scripture we started with. Recover yourself out of the snare of the devil. If you don't do it, God won't do it. But if you do it, God will stand behind everything you decree and declare as you act on the word of God. So don't let the devil run over you. Don't allow Satan to overcome you. Don't allow demons to harass you and harass your finances, harass you physically, spiritually. Take authority over them. In the name of Jesus. Can you say amen?
1: Amen.
2: 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Our offer this week, all this week, is offer number 7121. That's 7121. It's called The Chastening of the Lord. A single CD for $8 plus $3 postage and handling, a total of $11. Offer number 7121, The Chastening of the Lord. Now let's look at what the scripture says about this. In the 12th chapter of Hebrews is the key to it. Verse 5 and 6, he said, "You have forgotten the exhortation which speaketh unto you as to children." Now, that's the way you chasten a child, with words. Verse 6 says, "For whom the Lord loveth, he chasteneth, scourgeth every son whom he receiveth." You know, Jesus said, now you're clean through the word. And the word of God what cleans us up and changes us. Verse 7 says, "If you endure chastening, God dealeth with you as with sons. For what son is he whom the Lord chasteneth not?" In other words, if you're not a son, you won't receive chastening of the Lord. Because his chastening comes from the word. And unbelievers and wicked people will not receive the word of God as chastening. Verse 8 says, "But if ye be without chastisement, whereof all are partakers." Now, when he says all are partakers, he's referring to all children. All the children of God are partakers of chastening and is chastened through his word. "But if you're without chastisement, whereof all are partakers, then are you illegitimate children, not sons." In other words, if you're not chastened to the Lord through his word, then it's because you're not his son and you won't receive his word. The chastening of the Lord comes through his word. You know, Paul told the church at Corinth, "I robbed other churches to do you service." Well, they'd rather be whipped with a stick than for him to said that. He chastened them with the word. That's offer number 7121.
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0: In nothing be anxious, but in everything by prayer and supplication with thanksgiving, let your requests be made known unto God, and the peace of God, which passeth all understanding, shall guard your hearts and your thoughts in Christ Jesus.
1: 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That's the way you learn a lot of things. Carefully look, look, and listen. Some things you see are confusing. Some things you hear are strange. But if you ask someone to explain one or two, you'll begin to notice a change in you. If you will look carefully, listen carefully, that's a way to keep on growing. Carefully look, look, look, and listen.

0: 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KNYD, Broken Arrow, Tulsa, Oklahoma. 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KOZO, Branson, Springfield, Missouri. 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
1: 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Please tell others about this, as together we are going and together we are growing.

And Jesus came and spoke to them, saying, All authority has been given to me in heaven and on earth. Go therefore and make disciples of all the nations, baptizing them in the name of the Father and of the Son and of the Holy Spirit, teaching them to observe all things that I have commanded you. And lo, I am with you always, even to the end of the age.

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1: Father God, in Jesus' name, we lift up our president to you. We ask you to guide the head of our nation in the way that you would have him to go. We pray that you would surround our president with men and women of integrity whose motives are for that which is right. We also pray that you would give our nation's leaders discernment, understanding, and knowledge so that our nation may know stability both internally and abroad. In Jesus' name, amen.

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2: Hi, my name is Pam Koshan. I'm here in Norfolk, Virginia. I have all my radios turned to Oasis Network. I wake in the morning to the music, which I can carry in my heart all day long. And when I leave the radio on, when I've gone to do some errands, it's like an old friend waiting for me when I get home. I enjoy the music and I enjoy the teaching. It gives me great peace in my heart, knowing God is always with me. Thank you, Oasis.

Flee also youthful lusts, but pursue righteousness, faith, love, and peace with those who call on the Lord out of a pure heart. But avoid foolish and ignorant disputes, knowing that they generate strife.

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1: 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We're located at 1025 West Kenosha Street between Aspen and Elm in Broken Arrow, Oklahoma.

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Love was in the blue.

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1: Hello, this is Jeannie Alcott. The Word of God tells us that as Christians, we are facing spiritual warfare. 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Request the book and recording and know that you can be victorious in spiritual warfare. You can conquer and see your life become so much better. God bless you.

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